0: RTHK, it's 8 o'clock. This is Weekend AM with Tony Sabine. Moscow says Russian President Vladimir Putin held extremely frank talks with US envoys on how to end the war with Ukraine, with the Americans proposing a number of ideas on getting a peace deal done. Putin met with Steve Witkoff and Jared Kushner for more than 3 hours of discussions in the Kremlin, as Russia and Ukraine agreed to pause attacks on each other's territories while the talks took place. Kushner and Witkoff are also due to visit Kyiv for the first time in the peace process. The US military says it destroyed three Iranian oil tankers after Iran's Islamic Revolutionary Guard Corps, or IRGC, launched ballistic missiles at two US Navy ships. Tehran also claims to have attacked oil tankers yesterday, which were sailing through what it claims were unauthorized routes through the Strait of Hormuz. A news anchor with Iranian state television warned of continued retaliation due to American aggression.
1: The spokesman for Katam Alambia Central Headquarters warned the U.S. terrorist army in a statement that if hostile acts, insecurity, harassment of Iranian ships, and the naval blockade of Iran continue, the armed forces of the Islamic Republic of Iran will carry out strikes against U.S. military vessels in the region that are more severe than before, and there is also the possibility that they could expand.
0: Locally, health authorities have reported three more severe flu cases in children, all previously healthy with no underlying conditions. Wendy Wong has more.
2: A six-year-old girl is in critical condition at Eastern Hospital after developing a fever, cough and runny nose on Thursday. A three-year-old girl and a 15-year-old boy remain serious. Edwin Choi, controller of the Center for Health Protection, says flu activity has stayed high since the summer influenza season began. Since the end of June, 16 severe pediatric cases have been recorded, including one death, with two other patients currently in critical condition. Choi said with schools now back, more outbreaks are expected. He urged parents and schools to stay alert and take precautions.
0: Students and teachers in Hong Kong and Macau will soon have an opportunity to watch live scientific experiments carried out by the three Shenzhou 23 astronauts on the Tiangong space station, including Hong Kong's first astronaut, Lai Ka-ying. Sean Kennedy reports.
3: An HKSAR government spokesman said the Tiangong-class Hong Kong and Macau designated session will be a valuable aerospace science education activity for students. The Tiangong class activity is jointly organised by the Hong Kong SAR government, the Macau SAR government, and the China Manned Space Agency. It includes a lecture, an in-orbit demonstration, and a question-and-answer session. The Education Bureau will arrange for teachers and students in primary and secondary schools to watch the live broadcast on campus. A live broadcast will be made available online on multiple government websites, including the Information Services Department's website, the news.gov.hk Facebook page, and the A Shared Cosmic Vision for National Rejuvenation thematic website. Radio Television Hong Kong and other television stations will also arrange live broadcasts.
0: And the weather forecast for today: mainly cloudy with a few showers, bright periods during the day. The maximum temperature will be about 31 degrees. More showers in some areas with thunderstorms in the afternoon. The outlook: sunny periods and one or two showers in the next few days. Right now it's 26 degrees Celsius and the humidity is 91%. You're listening to RTHK. The time now is 5 minutes past eight. Officials say about 1,500 people registered to visit the Po Pin Chau Trail in Sai Kung East Country Park on the first day of a real name reservation trial. Under the scheme, up to 500 are admitted during each two-hour slots, capped at 2,000 each day. The trial covers all weekends this month, Mid-Autumn Festival on September 26th, as well as the National Day Golden Week in October. Mickey Lai is the Director of Agriculture, Fisheries and Conservation.
4: Especially because it's the first day, we set up some information centres and we are doing our best to manage crowd flow. Today's turnout is normal and similar to what we have seen in the past. We will continue to monitor crowd management every weekend, paying particular attention during the Mid-Autumn Festival and National Day Golden Week holidays.
0: Shoppers in Hong Kong say the city's first robot-run stores are not just handy, they're entertaining. Locals have been chatting with the humanoid shopkeepers, testing their language skills and even watching them dance. Beijing-based robotics company Galbot launched three 24-hour shops in the city, operated by a robot called Xiao Gai. One shopper, Weilin Kwan, says she appreciates the novelty.
5: It was a really fun experience, and I love that it's being introduced to the public about how AI can be implemented into some different parts of our lives, such as customer service. And the fact that AI can communicate with the customers and its other users in multiple languages, that's great, right? So it has a really wide range of inclusivity.
0: Overseas again, rescuers in Nepal have pulled a Chinese national alive from a tunnel 10 days after a devastating flash flood near the border with China. The death toll from the August 26th disaster has now surpassed 1,200. Two Nepalese workers were rescued on Friday, but hundreds more are still believed to be trapped in various tunnels. Krishna Pudel, the brother of one missing worker, says he's desperate for answers.
6: I met so many people who were able to escape from the tunnel who knew my brother. They told me your brother is inside the tunnel. He was driving a vehicle inside. They said they could hear the voices of about 200 to 300 people shouting from inside. Even though they are inside the tunnel, we go and try to ask the army about them. And the army sends us to the police. And then when we go to the police send us back to the army. And they just say, they have no details on their situation. They just say, we're doing rescue work and we'll keep doing this and we won't leave anyone behind.
0: Thousands of protesters have attended a festival for democracy in Germany, a day ahead of state-level elections in Saxony-Anhalt, which the far-right AfD is hoping to win power for the first time. Protesters say they fear the policies of the AfD, which wants to restrict immigration, restore ties with Russia, and quit the euro. This man says it was important to show solidarity.
7: We simply want to show that the people of Saxony-Anhalt aren't quite so hopeless after all, that there are still cool people here who take to the streets, who speak out in support of diversity and respect, and who won't just accept whatever might happen here tomorrow.
0: Opinion polls in the state have put support for the AfD at more than 40%. In sports and in... Sports and in tennis, the Paris Olympics gold medalist Zheng Qinwen has beaten Madison Keys to reach the fourth round of the US Open. The former world number four had to come through a qualifying after a lengthy recovery from an elbow injury, which saw her ranking plummet. Zheng, currently ranked 121st in the world, will now face either six-time Grand Slam champion Iga Swiatek or Czech Marie Buskova for a place in the quarterfinals. In football, Erling Haaland maintained Manchester City's perfect start to the Premier League season, but it wasn't a walk in the park, Sean Kennedy reports.
3: Enter Maresca's men were made to sweat for a 1-0 victory over newly promoted Coventry at the Etihad. Coventry had failed to even score in three consecutive defeats to mark their return to the top flight after over two decades away, but Frank Lampard's men came close to breaking their duck early on. Meanwhile, Newcastle surged back from a two-goal deficit against Bournemouth to draw 2-2 and extend their unbeaten start to the season. In other games, Brentford drew 1-1 at home with Sunderland, Brighton hosted Leeds to a 1-1 draw, and Crystal Palace visited Fulham winning 3-2. Nottingham Forest hosted Tottenham Hotspur in a 0-0 draw. In the late game, Hull City hosted Aston Villa, drawing 0-0. Tonight, Everton host Manchester United and Chelsea visit Arsenal in the late game.
0: And that's the news from RTHK.

0: Hello and welcome to Snack Attack. I'm Rachel Liu.
1: And this is Raphael Blee. Spices, sauces, and condiments are part of our everyday meals. Beyond adding flavor, they carry deep connections to memory, culture, and heritage.
0: But for a long time, the narrative around flavor was split into good and bad. Defining what truly makes a good condiment isn't as simple as it seems.
1: Today's guest set out to explore that line. Combining her background as a journalist with her passion for flavor, she created a cookbook and launched her own ingredient line to tell the stories behind spices while at the same time elevating our palates. So let's welcome Simran Savlani, the founder of A Spark of Madness. Well, Simran, thank you so much for joining us today.
2: Thank you for having me.
1: So, you know, so we hear a lot about spices and they are being used pretty much all around nowadays. But can you give us a bit of a background of how they have been shaping cultures and global trade for centuries?
2: Sure, absolutely. It's actually a very timely question because I have just been traveling. I spent my last two trips this year traveling across Central Asia and discovering a lot of the Silk Route. So I was in Uzbekistan and Kazakhstan in April and then Mongolia just last month. And so much of the Silk Route was dependent on spice trade and flavors being bought across from China to the rest of the world or to Asia more so, and across the whole Central Asia pavilion. And I think spices and tea and dry ingredients are sort of the things that have defined cultures and also brought people together. So whether you look at turmeric from India or Sichuan pepper, for example, I mean, I can go on and on about Sichuan pepper and just the influence it's had since centuries, but also right now. Sichuan food is having its time in the day all across different countries, whether it's Australia, whether it's the UK or even America. And I think it's all because of people's love for spices and how that translates.
0: But is there one kind of spice that give you like deep impression?
2: From my Central Asia trips?
0: Yeah.
2: A specific type of spice from Central Asia. I'm trying to think right now. There are just so many flavors. I think it was the pilaf spice mix from Uzbekistan. So when I look at pilaf, which is sort of their national rice dish in Uzbekistan, it's sort of like the origins of a pulao in India. And the spice blend that they use over there has translated to India, and that flavor still seems very common for all of us.
1: Some people argue that mixing spices and condiments, let's say with a really good beef or really good meat, would actually waste it. Do you agree with that, or would you challenge that assumption?
2: Funnily enough, I'm actually vegetarian, so maybe I would have a school of two thoughts. Some things should be left simple and flavorful just on the natural sort of produce. So for example, if I even talk about vegetables, right, like the way carrots are grilled, if carrots are like grown really, really well and you grill them, you don't need anything else. You can just add a little bit of salt, and I assume it would be the same for any sort of meat cut as well, or fish for that matter. But there's certain times when you want that oomph and it just brings it out a lot more. So I'm going to talk about carrots as a reference because I think as a vegetarian, it'll be a little bit, I won't have that much of an imposter syndrome talking about meat. But with carrots, if you grill it with a little bit of honey and thyme and get a nice char on it and then maybe finish up with some black pepper, that just elevates a dish. So I don't think there's a right or wrong in terms of spices adding or taking away. It just depends what you feel like doing with your food. And it elevates and adds that oomph to it.
0: But here in Hong Kong, do you sometimes use some local spice in your dish?
2: Absolutely. So we're using spices from all over the Chinese region. Of course, Sichuan pepper, which I've already said how much I love. But as well as Urjing Tiao, Tianjin. Then we also use Korean gochugaru. We use Indian Kashmiri chili, smoked paprika that comes in from the Middle East. So a lot of my work is involved with spices.
0: And how do you find, like Hong Kong people, how do you find their taste in spices?
1: Yeah, they respond.

0: responsiveness to spices. I mean, when you go to restaurants, usually in Hong Kong, even if you go to a Sichuan restaurant, you would have choices as to the level of spices, because people in that part of the region are not as much into spices. Is this something that you know businesses also have to adapt?
1: Businesses do have to adapt. So, for example, in our spice range, we have seven, as I said, we have eight different condiments, and we try and make sure there's something for everyone in terms of spice levels. I grew up when I was, my parents did not introduce me to spices much later on, despite me having an Indian background and having lived in Hong Kong for my whole life. But once I discovered spices, then my journey with, you know, spices and chili started, but I didn't right away want to go the spiciest one. So, and I think across Chinese cuisine, Cantonese and, you know, food from the coast of Guangzhou doesn't have spices in them. But as you go up to Sichuan or Hunan or even Shanghai, then you get a little bit more of the spices coming in. So even our region is testament to that, that there's something for everyone in that regard.
0: I'm personally, you know, I'm fine with spicy food as long as the heat of the spice doesn't stay. So what kind of spice food do you recommend to people like me?
1: So from my range, I would recommend the spark chili oil. But for generally, I would suggest that a lot of the sort of like the five spice powder adds a lot of great flavor to dishes, but doesn't have that lingering spice like a Sichuan pepper or Urjing Tiao chili would.
2: So what brought you to food? Like, what is your inspiration?
0: Yeah, I know your background. You are a writer, you're a journalist, you have so many different facets. So what made you come into food, especially spices?
1: So I've done a lot of different things, worn a lot of different hats. But for me, what brings people together? Food. Like, no matter where in the world you go, in Asia, we're so used to asking, as soon as you met someone, how are you? What did you eat for lunch today? And that's a question that excites so much of us. We're A, very nosy as a culture, and B, we love talking about food. And that's always been something that, you know, growing up, food was a huge part of my family, was a huge part of my friendship groups as well. And that's what drew me to food. I love the joy of, you know, seeing people over a bowl of noodles or sharing, you know, a meal together. And my story with food and spices was, as I said, I didn't grow up eating a lot of spices, but once I started, I need a little bit of chili with my food wherever I go. Like, even if I'm out dining at a restaurant, I'll try the dish for its own first, because I like to see what the chef has done. But I'll know I'll need a little bit of spice and salt on the side for me to really enjoy it.
2: Like, what kind of dish is your favorite?
1: My favorite is Sichuan food. I am biased, which is why I say I have a love affair with Sichuan pepper. I think people always assume that Sichuan food is only spicy food, but it's actually not. There's so many different, Sichuan food plays a lot with flavors and textures, but also a lot with temperature. So that's why you have a lot of cold appetizers to help tone down the heat of the spicier dishes.
0: I was reading an article on the story of spices, and they were also explaining that, you know, a lot of the condiments and sauces were inspired by a lot of, for example, Asian immigrants who immigrated to the U.S. and who created mm-hmm. their own version and who, you know, mixed it with different flavors. I want to get your thought on the sriracha sauce, which was created in sriracha in Thailand in the 1930s. And it has become kind of a signature.
1: The go-to condiment
0: that is being used on, I wouldn't say much in this part of the world actually, but it seems to be more common to find it, let's say, in Chinese American food in the US or even in Europe in some restaurants. But we've seen that this sauce has had a lot of new varieties and it's kind of expanded. What are your thoughts on that?
1: So I think just to tie in, there's two parts of this question that I'd like to talk about more. One is spices. You know, when you talked about the origin of spices, people bought their flavors of their country and their home across the route and traded it as a sort of like a commodity, right? Now, cut to 2020 COVID times.

0: got a revival during that period. Condiments was what people were looking for, what they were shopping for online. Also, so many people were at home. They didn't have, they had extra time on their hands. So they were fermenting, they were brewing, they were making sourdough. That's when condiments really got a revival, because it was, again, trying to preserve stories, trying to add flavor to food, trying to, so something to talk about and to link people back with as well. So I feel like COVID really got the whole sort of, like, it was a Silk Road for condiments. And then coming back to sriracha, as you said correctly, was traditionally a Thai sauce. But, you know, Vietnamese immigrants, if I'm not mistaken.
1: That's right. It's actually a refugee from Vietnam who took it to LA and obviously it made a few variations as well to adapt it to the taste of the locals.
0: Exactly. And then sriracha became the go-to Asian sauce all across the States. And then, as you said, came down to Europe and the UK as well. But I think since then, there have just been so many more condiments. Like, you then get bottled harissa, bottled soya powder from Africa. Of course, our Asian sauces, chutneys from India. All of these have got a massive revival and interest in them right now.
1: I mean, I've personally always been very staggered to see how one condiment, like sriracha sauce, they've been able to build an empire out of that. And the fun fact is that they did not even advertise; they didn't even spend money advertising it. And it's been for so many years. I mean, they haven't spent it. There's pretty much no branding behind. How do you explain that the spice business has been so lucrative in these days? And do you still think that today, I mean, you may have new generations of entrepreneurs coming up. Do you think that this is still possible? That we used to talk about the American dream. There was also the spice dream. Is the spice dream still around?
0: I think it definitely is. We're still, I mean, it did have a massive bubble from 2020 to 2023 or 4, but there are still businesses. I mean, that's exactly what I'm doing.
1: What's your spice cabinet like at home? Can you kind of give us a bit of a picture, a bit of an idea of what it looks like?
0: Oh my God, there's a lot happening in there. So because I work a lot with spices, I tend to now, a food flavor that I'm really enjoying is the ginger spring onion sort of sauce. You know, the sauce you get with Hainan chicken rice.
1: Oh, that's a nice one.
0: So even though it's not spicy, I still count it as a condiment and as a flavor enhancer, because you can put that on top of any carbs, any protein, and still have a great meal with it.
2: To close the show, can you give us a simple recipe that our listeners can cook at home?
0: Yes, I think coming back to my favorite cuisine, Sichuan food, I think a great recipe is like a quick, easy peanut sesame noodles. 1 tablespoon peanut butter, 1 tablespoon sesame paste, which could be your tahini or even a Chinese sesame paste. Add a tablespoon of chili oil. I would highly recommend for you to use spark chili, but if you have another chili oil, I'm not going to judge you for that. And loosen it up with a little bit of hot water and maybe a tablespoon of vinegar if you want to just, kill the acidity a little bit, or add the acidity rather, and toss it in whatever noodles you have at home or even pasta.
1: I like how open-minded you seem when it comes to spices and condiments. That's really, really, really inspiring, actually. I had a pizza recently, and then I ordered a pizza from a shop, and the wrong one came in, and it was a pizza with the sriracha sauce on it. And I gotta say it was interesting. It was an experience. I'm sure, I haven't told any of my Italian friends, but that was a nice experience. And that was Simran Savlani, the founder of A Spark of Madness.
2: And that wraps up this episode of Snack Attack. Eat well, and see you next time.

Good morning, I'm Anna Lee. The Lord's my shepherd, there is nothing I shall want. It sounds really nice and comforting. But don't you have those moments when you feel like your life is just turned upside down? Don't you ever feel like sometimes life is just a crazy emotional roller coaster? A couple summers ago, I went to an amusement park with some friends. They had some crazy roller coasters. There was this ride that basically dropped you for 80 meters at 90 degrees. I remember there was hardly a line for it, and when I was going upward, I was basically lying on my back. Then we reached the top, and it kind of whips you around, then it dangles you right at the edge so you get a good look at what you're about to fall off of, and then it drops you. I screamed, but I ran out of breath, and we were still a ways from the bottom. Then it kind of goes into this twisting 360-degree turn, and the ride just goes on. Life is like that sometimes. You scream, and you run out of breath. You cry, and you run out of tears. You want to express yourself, but you run out of words. And you feel like no one would understand. Things would be up, things would be down. And it's even more frustrating when it seems like right after I've prayed and asked God to help and given God control of my life, I feel like the ground would fall out beneath my next step, and then my world turns upside down, just like a roller coaster. Have you ever seen those roller coasters with part of the tracks missing, and the roller coaster is actually airborne for a few seconds? Sometimes I feel like there are parts of my life missing too. Well, if our life is like a roller coaster and we're on it, this can only mean a few things. One, the roller coaster is completed and has been tested to be safe. Two, if there are sudden 80-meter drops at 90 degrees, it was meant to happen. And if there are crazy 360-degree turns where the world turns upside down, well, it was meant to happen. And if there seem to be tracks missing in my life, it was meant to happen. But just because I've seen the roller coaster, just because I know I'm about to drop 80 meters, that knowledge doesn't make the fear go away. I realize then that it's okay to be afraid, that it's not a problem to freak out. And goodness, you're on a roller coaster, so scream if you need to. Just because you said, "Yes, Lord, I want you to be in control of my life," that doesn't mean that you don't ever hurt again. Sometimes when things don't go according to our way, we do feel hurt and angry and betrayed. But a friend of mine once mentioned that sometimes some things have to fall out of place for other things to fall in place. The Bible says, "The Lord is my shepherd. There is nothing I shall want." It doesn't say, "The Lord is my shepherd, I shall have an easy life." But that being said, our shepherd understands what we have gone through, what we are going through. We let our shepherd know by talking to him. It's called prayer. Just tell God that you're mad at him. Be honest with him. Tell him you're disappointed with him. And ask him to help you through this. Because he promised he will never let go. And he will show you in his way, in his time. Pray and ask to be able to be open enough to see it. The Lord is your shepherd. He's my shepherd. He's our shepherd.

0: have gone, but the melody lingers on.
1: Good morning and welcome to Vintage Chart Toppers. My name is Colin Aitchison. Today is a special show. The title of the show is called The Cavern Club Before the Beatles.
2: Ooh.
1: Ooh, right up your alley, Steve, yeah. This one. Now, the Cavern Club opened on the 16th of January 1957 as a jazz club, later becoming a centre for rock and roll in Liverpool in the late 50s and early 60s. Alan Sittner, who opened it, was inspired by a jazz district in Paris, where there were a number of clubs and cellars. He visited a place called Le Caveau de la Hojette. Now, it was funny, when you go down to the Cavern Club,
2: yeah.
1: It is exactly how this club was
2: in
1: Paris.
2: He knew what he wanted
1: to do. It was
2: in
1: a cellar. Okay. So he based it on that. So he returned to Liverpool and he wanted to open something like that club in Paris. He eventually found a fruit warehouse in Liverpool where people were leasing the cellar, which had been used as an air raid shelter in World War II. Tropical fruit used to be stored in there. And because it used to get during the warm months down there, right, the scent from the ripening fruit was absorbed into the sandstone brickwork.
2: Right.
1: So when the club was packed with dancing and smoking teenagers, the heat produced and resulted in the bricks sweating and the sweet fruit odour was absorbed into the clothing
2: of the
1: punters.
2: Wow. Eh? That and the cigarette smoke. Oh.
1: After leaving, and the fans went to the bus stops, they could be identified as having visited the club by the pleasant cavern perfume on their clothes. There you go. Anyway, as I said, the club opened in 1957, and the first act to perform there was the Mersey Sippy Jazz Band. It was local commercial artist Tony Booth who created the poster artwork for the open night, and he later became the original poster artist for the Beatles.
2: Wow.
1: So these are the facts you need to know. So anyway, we are going to kick off with the Mersey Sippy Jazz Band. Probably how they sounded on that first, before I go to any other things, on that first night at the Cavern Club as a jazz club. The song is called Jersey Lightning, the Mersey Sippy Jazz Band. So transport yourselves back to the Cavern Club in 1957.

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2: And now, for no reason at all,
3: wake you up!
4: Stand clear, it's that man again.

0: Ah, yes, the Merseysippy Jazz Band there, and a little bit of Liverpool jazz.
1: Amazing.
0: Yep, from that decade. As I said, Steve, this particular band, at the opening night, they opened the club, and they were supported by the Wall City Jazzmen, the Ralph Watmore Jazz Band, and the Coney Island Skiffle Group.
1: Because Skiffle,
0: yes,
1: coming in.
0: Because this was the trad boom.
1: Yeah.
0: Right, and Skiffle also has become popular. So, but the idea of owner Alan Sittner was to become the top jazz venue outside London. Because in London, they had the 100 Club, which was big then, with all these famous trad bands of the time. The opening night, 600 jazz fans crammed inside and hundreds more queued in Matthew Street, hoping to get into the club. So, it was a big one, big one.
1: Yeah.
0: The next band in the 50s, in 1958, they made their debut there, and that was Acker Bilk's Paramount Jazz Band.
1: Good grief.
0: So they made the debut at the Cavern Club. They recorded this particular side around that time called Delia Gone. Acker Bilk and the Paramount Jazz Band, with a vocal by Acker himself, of course clarinet by him. And again, transport yourself back now to 1958 at the Cavern Club.

0: Yes, Delia Gunn, a vocal by Acha Bilk and clarinet, of course, by him. Acha Bilk's Paramount Jazz Band. And they did this first night, their debut, and was a huge success. Wow. So that led Acha Bilk to become one of the biggest names in the trad jazz business.
1: Amazing.
0: Now, it was just not jazz bands they had in the late 50s. They also had a number of blues singers.
1: Oh, great.
0: Who sang there. One of them, who was on his European tour, who they had perform there, was Big Bill Brunsey.
1: Wow, yeah.
0: And this was his European tour, as I said, and he dropped off at the Cavern Club to entertain the jazz fans there for some downhearted blues.
1: That would have been a riotous evening.
0: One of the songs he did is this one.

0: Yes, big Bill Brunsey there. Well, he was on his European tour, 1957, and a session at the Cavern Club. The Midnight Special. Now, the jazz scene was still going on, but the Cavern Club got a new owner. 1959, Ray McFall became the new owner of the Cavern Club after buying the lease from Alan Sittner, who had moved to London to manage the Marquee Jazz Club. Huh? Yeah, all the ties, eh? And on his opening night, he featured two American blues legends, Sonny Terry and Brownie McGee. But also in 1960, he also put together the first jazz festival at the Cavern Club in Liverpool. And one of the bands that were in that festival, became a big name later, was Terry Lightfoot's New Orleans Jazzmen.
1: Oh, I remember them.
0: Yes, they were part of this festival in 1960. And again, we're going to go back now to that jazz festival. The song is My Bucket's Got a Hole in It. So here's Terry Lightfoot's New Orleans Jazzmen.

0: Yes, my book, it's got a hole in it. Terry Lightfoot's New Orleans Jazzmen, who were performing in the Cavern Club Jazz Festival in 1960. I can't imagine them belting that out. And the cellar would have played.
1: Rocking.
0: Would have been rocking, definitely. Now, before we go on to any further, because Ray McFall took over the club, right?
1: Yeah.
0: So, do you know the club itself, even on Mondays, was Modern Jazz Night?
1: Okay.
0: So they had that, but of course, the trad boom was sort of, it was still big, but they're coming out of it.
1: And we don't associate that with the Cavern.
0: Right.
1: Yeah.
0: And then there was the skiffle groups.
1: Yes.
0: Many skiffle bands played there. Many other trad bands I can't feature on the show played there. Ken Collier, Alex Welsh.
1: Yeah.
0: You know, Chris Barber, many.
1: Yeah.
0: But we have to move on. So we're going to stay actually now in 1957 around there, because during the skiffle era of the bands that played there, one of these skiffle bands was the Quarrymen.
1: Oh!
0: And they recorded at a local studio in 1958 at Percy Phillips Studio in Liverpool. They recorded this one called That'll Be the Day. Now, you could say this was the Beatles' first recording, but it wasn't the Beatles, it was the Quarrymen. Because in the band at that time, right, in addition to John, Paul and George, you still had Colin Hampton on drums and a new member called John Duffelow on piano. Mm. So this is the Quarrymen, who were part of the skiffle scene at that time. So here it is, going to play that track that they recorded in Liverpool. That'll Be the Day by the Quarrymen.

0: The Quarrymen.
1: Yeah.
0: Not quite the Beatles yet. Of course, on the recording is John Lennon, Paul McCartney, and George Harrison.
1: Yeah.
0: With Colin Hanton on drums and John Duffelow on piano. So that was what they were doing in 1958 at the Percy Phillips Studio in Liverpool. And they were just one of the skiffle bands that used to play at the Cavern Club when Alan Zitner owned the club. Because
1: right.
0: Alan Zitner was very particular that he just wanted, at that time, jazz.
1: Yeah.
0: Modern jazz, modern trad jazz, right? Skiffle bands, okay, but yeah. No rock and roll.
1: Rock and roll.
0: Yeah. Of course, when Ray McFall took over in 1959, things did begin to change. He was after not just jazz, but also rhythm and blues and rock and roll.
1: The dreaded rock and roll.
0: Bring it in, yes. But as time went on, so in 1961, when the Beatles finally made their big appearance at the Cavern Club, they shared the stage with Kenny Ball and the Jazzmen.
1: Wow.
0: Right? There was no first band on, so they were equal.
1: Yeah.
0: But, you know, it wasn't like supporting band, nothing like that. They were both equal. So Kenny Ball as the jazz band and the Beatles as the rock and roll band.
1: They both would have had their fans.
0: Yes, they would have. Yep. It must have been packed.
1: Yeah.
0: So we're going to end off with Kenny Ball and the Jazzmen. Probably a song they would have done there called Someday You'll Be Sorry.

0: Yes, someday you'll be sorry, Kenny Ball and the Jazzmen. The trad band, you could say that, shared the stage when the Beatles did their first performance at the Cavern. So can you imagine?
1: Amazing.
0: Both bands doing a set each, etc., you know. No supporting band, just...
1: Just there they were.
0: There they were. It must have been quite an experience down in the Cavern at that time. But of course, the Cavern Club, I went there this time.
1: Oh, yes.
0: I went over there it's not in the same place.
1: No.
0: The same entrance, though, the place was further down.
1: Yeah, but they copied it, didn't they?
0: They copied it. Well, it's a blue plaque where it was. Of course, because of the extension on the sort of like the MTR here, the railway, they filled in the Cavern Club.
1: Yeah.
0: And it was too late then when they decided, well, actually, they didn't have to do that. It was too late.
1: They didn't
0: the damage had been done.
1: Yeah.
0: So they tried to, but no. So what they did, they took some of the bricks from there to build the new Cavern Club further down.
1: And it's the exact same design.
0: It's exact same design, except now it is a tourist attraction.
1: Yeah.
0: So before you ever get to the bar, which is important, you have to pay £6 just to go in.
1: Oh, I don't remember paying £6. I didn't pay £6 to get
0: in. Yeah, you've got to pay £6 now to go in.
1: Wow.
0: So for my wife and I, we had to pay £12. Then we got down to...
1: Evening or lunchtime?
0: This is lunchtime.
1: My goodness, it's changed.
0: It's a big tourist thing now.
1: Wow.
0: You know? So they've got all the souvenirs, everything there, you know.
1: I just went down for a pint.
0: Oh, well, no way to do that now. No way to do it at all. And, so it's a big tourist location, Matthew Street. And the funny thing about Matthew Street is, so you've got the Cavern Club, the home of the Beatles. But then next door to it, you've got the Cavern Pub.
1: Oh, yeah.
0: Then you've got the Cavern Restaurant.
1: And then you've got all the different names.
0: And the thing about this, you've all got either a two-piece band or a singer with a backing track singing these Beatles songs loud against each other outside. So it's just a total mix, you know.
1: Wow.
0: But there again, it is a tourist destination.
1: Yeah.
0: So I was happy I went down and I was happy to get you the T-shirt.
1: Thank you very much.
0: Unfortunately, that brings this show to a close. I hope you found it interesting. For this sort of show, you need a bit longer, like the Abbey Road show, you could say, you know. But anyway, so yes, it was a jazz venue before the Beatles went in there.
1: Yeah.
0: So for a few years before the Beatles went there, as I said, from 1957. And even later, I think it was later in the 2000s, Lonnie Donegan was down there to do a show. Anyway, so as I said... you can find us on Facebook, the Radio 3 homepage, if you would like a request.
1: Yeah, it'll cost you £4. What was it? £6?
0: £6 to get in.
1: Yeah.
0: That's before you buy a drink.
1: Wow.
0: You can find us on vct.request@gmail.com.

0: RTHK, the news at 9 with Tony Sabine. Moscow says Russian President Vladimir Putin held extremely frank talks with US envoys on how to end the conflict with Ukraine, with the Americans proposing a number of ideas on getting a peace deal done. Putin met with Steve Witkoff and Jared Kushner for more than 3 hours of discussions in the Kremlin, as Russia and Ukraine agreed to pause attacks on each other's territories while the talks took place. Kushner and Witkoff are also due to visit Kyiv for the first time in the peace process. The US military says it destroyed three Iranian oil tankers after Iran's Islamic Revolutionary Guard Corps, or IRGC, launched ballistic missiles at two US Navy ships. Tehran also claims to have attacked oil tankers yesterday, which were sailing through what it claims were unauthorized routes through the Strait of Hormuz. A news anchor with Iranian state television warned of continued retaliation due to American aggression.
1: The spokesman for Katam al-Anbiya Central Headquarters warned the U.S. terrorist army in a statement that if hostile acts, insecurity, harassment of Iranian ships, and the naval blockade of Iran continue, the armed forces of the Islamic Republic of Iran will carry out strikes against U.S. military vessels in the region that are more severe than before, and there is also the possibility that they could expand.
0: Rescuers in Nepal have pulled a Chinese national alive from a tunnel 10 days after a devastating flash flood near the border with China. The death toll from the August 26th disaster has now surpassed 1,200. Two Nepalese workers were rescued on Friday, but hundreds more are still believed to be trapped in various tunnels. Krishna Budel, the brother of one missing worker, says he's desperate for answers.
2: I met so many people who were able to escape from the tunnel who knew my brother. They told me your brother is inside the tunnel. He was driving a vehicle inside. They said they could hear the voices of about 200 to 300 people shouting from inside. Even though they are inside the tunnel, we go and try to ask the army about them. And the army sends us to the police. And then when we go to the police send us back to the army. And they just say, they have no details on their situation. They just say, we're doing rescue work and we'll keep doing this and we won't leave anyone behind.
0: Locally, health authorities have reported three more severe flu cases in children, all previously healthy with no underlying conditions. Wendy Wong has more.
3: A six-year-old girl is in critical condition at Eastern Hospital after developing a fever, cough and runny nose on Thursday. A three-year-old girl and a 15-year-old boy remain serious. Edwin Choi, controller of the Center for Health Protection, says flu activity has stayed high since the summer influenza season began. Since the end of June, 16 severe pediatric cases have been recorded, including one death, with two other patients currently in critical condition. Choi said with schools now back, more outbreaks are expected. He urged parents and schools to stay alert and take precautions.
0: Students and teachers in Hong Kong and Macau will soon have an opportunity to watch live scientific experiments carried out by the three Shenzhou 23 astronauts on the Tiangong space station, including Hong Kong's first astronaut Lai Gaying. Sean Kennedy reports.
4: An HKSAR government spokesman said the Tiangong-class Hong Kong and Macau designated session will be a valuable aerospace science education activity for students. The Tiangong class activity is jointly organised by the Hong Kong SAR government, the Macau SAR government and the China Manned Space Agency. It includes a lecture, an in-orbit demonstration and a question and answer session. The Education Bureau will arrange for teachers and students in primary and secondary schools to watch the live broadcast on campus. A live broadcast will be made available online on multiple government websites, including the Information Services Department's website, the news.gov.hk Facebook page, and the A Shared Cosmic Vision for National Rejuvenation thematic website. Radio Television Hong Kong and other television stations will also arrange live broadcasts.
0: Sports, and in tennis, Paris Olympics gold medalist Zheng Qinwen has beaten Madison Keys to reach the fourth round of the US Open. The former world number four had to come through qualifying after a lengthy recovery from an elbow injury, which saw her ranking plummet. Zheng, currently ranked 121st in the world, will now face either six-time Grand Slam champion Iga Swiatek or Czech Marie Buzkova for place in the quarterfinals. The weather forecast, mainly cloudy with a few showers, bright periods during the day. The maximum temperature will be about 31 degrees. It's 27 degrees Celsius. The humidity is 84%. The news from RTHK.

ladies, gentlemen, lads and lasses, a very good morning to you. Welcome to The Sunday Escape. That's Deaf Havana, a song that means an awful lot to me. It's one of my anthems, I guess you could say.

wrong again. Taking things nice and easy at the start of this Sunday morning. It's my very last Sunday morning in the chair of many tunes. I do believe Carolyn will be back next Sunday. My name is Todd Harding, sitting in for Carolyn for the very, very last time, at least for the foreseeable future. It's really hard to say until I've had my fourth coffee. This is Hater, Stung Again. Here's a track we've played before.

As always, thank you for your emails. Felicity says, Todd, play something dreamy, it's still early. This is so dreamy, I nearly fell asleep on the NTR listening to it. It's gorgeous. Wolf Alice, The Sofa on Radio 3. She can be free. This morning we say good morning and a very happy birthday to Buster Bloodvessel. He's 67 today. Douglas Stephen Trendle, better known as

So there you have it. We say a happy 67th birthday today to Buster Blood Vessel. And a very good morning to Sean and Eden.

And if you are just joining us, welcome to the Sunday Escape with me, Todd Harding, for the very last time for the very near future. Carolyn Wright will be back next week. In the meantime, she's given me plenty of tunes to play. Sometimes.

0: time to answer a question posed by several of you lovely listeners. No, I don't know where Carolyn gets her music from. All I know is she gave me a whole pile of lovely tunes, and I chose them.
1: This is James Ross, and this week on The Latest and Greatest, we've Leslie Gore, Culture Club, Santana, Tom Jones. We've got Take That, Savage Garden, Lynyrd Skynyrd, and this is our Mystery TV theme tune. Oh, such a familiar piece of music, but what is it? Reveal all this Sunday lunchtime from 12 noon right here on Radio 3.
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0: You've been waiting for. Mainly cloudy with a few showers. There'll be bright periods later on. A high today of about 31 degrees. More showers, wind with a few thunderstorms in some areas this afternoon, and winds will be light. Currently at the observatory, 27 degrees Celsius, humidity 85%.
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It's Just One Night. As I may have mentioned a million times before, between now and 12, mostly new tunes, one or two requests to play, one or two requests for classics. And I've heard most of these tunes only once. So it's quite refreshing. That's my new band, Believe, in the blink of an eye. Before that, Bonnie Prince Billy. Here's Buck Meek. Glad I'm awake.

That's a young fella called Buck Meek who punched a wall and regretted it afterwards. We've all done that, mate. Up next, Hrishikesh Hirway and Iron and Wine. Sunday Escape with me, Todd Harding. Are we taking things easy or what?

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0: That's Joe Pernice and the Pernice Brothers.
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0: And that's what it's called.
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0: Yep, got it, fellas.
1: Deep into the dawn.
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0: RTHK, the news at 10 with Tony Savine. Moscow says Russian President Vladimir Putin held extremely frank talks with US envoys on how to end the conflict with Ukraine, with the Americans proposing a number of ideas on getting a peace deal done. Putin met with Steve Witkoff and Jared Kushner for more than 3 hours of discussions in the Kremlin, as Russia and Ukraine agreed to pause attacks on each other's territories while the talks took place. Kushner and Witkoff are also due to visit Kyiv for the first time in the peace process. Yuri Ushakov, a Kremlin aide, said the talks were satisfactory.
1: Regarding the substance of the talks, the Russian side provided a clear and comprehensive assessment of the situation unfolding during the special military operation. In particular, note was made of the Russian army's tangible advances in the combat zone. Confidence was expressed that the established objectives would be achieved. And naturally, the necessity of addressing the root causes of the conflict was underscored.
0: The U.S. military says it destroyed 3 Iranian oil tankers after Iran's Islamic Revolutionary Guard Corps, or IRGC, launched ballistic missiles at 2 U.S. Navy ships. Tehran also claims to have attacked oil tankers yesterday, which were sailing through

0: what it claims were unauthorized routes through the Strait of Hormuz. A news anchor with Iranian state television warned of continued retaliation due to American aggression.
1: The spokesman for Qatam Al Anbiya Central Headquarters warned the U.S. terrorist army in a statement that if hostile acts, insecurity, harassment of Iranian ships, and the naval blockade of Iran continue, the armed forces of the Islamic Republic of Iran will carry out strikes against U.S. military vessels in the region that are more severe than before, and there is also the possibility that they could expand.
0: Rescuers in Nepal have pulled a Chinese national alive from a tunnel 10 days after a devastating flash flood near the border with China. The death toll from the August 26th disaster has now surpassed 1,200. Two Nepalese workers were rescued on Friday, but hundreds more are still believed to be trapped in various tunnels. Krishna Budel, the brother of one missing worker in a tunnel, says he's desperate for answers.
2: I met so many people who were able to escape from the tunnel who knew my brother. They told me your brother is inside the tunnel. He was driving a vehicle inside. They said they could hear the voices of about 200 to 300 people shouting from inside. Even though they are inside the tunnel, we go and try to ask the army about them. And the army sends us to the police. And then when we go to the police send us back to the army. And they just say, they have no details on their situation. They just say, we're doing rescue work and we'll keep doing this and we won't leave anyone behind.
0: Locally, health authorities have reported three more severe flu cases in children, all previously healthy with no underlying conditions. Wendy Wong has more.
3: A six-year-old girl is in critical condition at Eastern Hospital after developing a fever, cough and runny nose on Thursday. A three-year-old girl and a 15-year-old boy remain serious. Edwin Choi, controller of the Center for Health Protection, says flu activity has stayed high since the summer influenza season began. Since the end of June, 16 severe pediatric cases have been recorded, including one death, with two other patients currently in critical condition. Choi said with schools now back, more outbreaks are expected. He urged parents and schools to stay alert and take precautions.
0: Students and teachers in Hong Kong and Macau will soon have an opportunity to watch live scientific experiments carried out by the three Shenzhou 23 astronauts on board the Tiangong space station. Sean Kennedy reports.
4: An HKSAR government spokesman said the Tiangong-class Hong Kong and Macau designated session will be a valuable aerospace science education activity for students. The Tiangong class activity is jointly organised by the Hong Kong SAR government, the Macau SAR government and the China Manned Space Agency. It includes a lecture, an in-orbit demonstration and a question and answer session. The Education Bureau will arrange for teachers and students in primary and secondary schools to watch the live broadcast on campus. 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Radio Television Hong Kong and other television stations will also arrange live broadcasts.
0: Now the weather, mainly cloudy with bright periods and a few showers, isolated thunderstorms in the afternoon. It's 27 degrees, the humidity 85%. The news from RTHK.

Dandy Warhols, especially for DJ CT. Good morning to you. Yes, I miss the nightlife. Swapped it for the overnight life. Hope you're having fun out there. Bohemian like you. There's a band called Corner Shop.

You're listening to The Sunday Escape with me, Todd Harding, sitting in for Carolyn Wright just this one more Sunday. That's Corner Shop and Bounce and Salute. Now, a band who've been around for a long, long time, I know this much, have a new album out called Soft Control. They are the Afghan Whigs. And I can't remember which track I played a couple of weeks ago, so I'll play you this one. I hope it's not the same track. Afghan Whigs, How Survive.

That is definitely one of the albums I'll be giving a listen to this afternoon in between walking the dogs and doing all my chores and trying to get some kit before the football. Afghan Whigs, the album's called Soft Control. They're from Cincinnati, I can tell you that much. Another band who have a new album out are the Linda Lindas. Again, I can't remember which track I played you a few weeks ago, so here we go. Linda Lindas and Hayley Williams and Closer.

Great stuff. The Linda Lindas. Their new album's called Gotta Get Out. Going to give that a listen as well. Yes, I'm a fan. And yes, we do have biscuits this morning. I do apologise. Kelton's butter cookies, very nice. And McVitie's

Now I remember why I lined those two up together. That could also be called Closer, but it's not. So far away. That's Role Model and a thing called Joy on Radio 3. Yes, I really should give the Bickies a mention because I went to all the trouble of getting them. Kilts and butter cookies in any shape or form, are always a winner on a Sunday morning. And McVitie's digestive bars, which are exactly what you think they are, exactly what they sound like, but they're a bit thinner, so they're not quite so sweet, so they're a winner too. Born this day, 1971. Unfortunately, she left us in 2018. Dolores O'Riordan, lead singer, of course, with the Cranberries. R.I.P.

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1: A very short weather forecast goes a little bit like this. Mainly cloudy with bright periods and a few showers. There'll be isolated thunderstorms this afternoon. Winds will be light. Sunny periods, one or two showers in the next few days. Currently at the observatory, 27 degrees Celsius, humidity 85%.
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0: They had a massive hit in Hong Kong a few years ago. They're back with this one, the Alabama Shakes. I feel hope coming. Me too. I hear you cry. You're listening to The Sunday Escape.
1: We bring you the sound of Young London. Bomb the bass with a brand new jam.

Confidence Man and Young London. Tell you what, sounds like the Young London I knew 40 years ago. Was it the summer of 88, the summer of love? Sounds very much like that. But I digress, or do I?

From the weird to the wonderful to everything in between, that's what we do on a Sunday morning. Many thanks to Carolyn for all these wonderful tunes. Opening my ears, opening my eyes. It's a near Jukia Shan. Star Cleaner reunion. Never odd or even. This is Cornelius.

Got to keep reminding myself I don't know much about these bands or these tunes. I've only heard them once or twice myself. But I'm sure in this day and age you can do your own research. If you hear something you like, look it up. That's Cornelius, Twisting and Glistening. Up next, we have King Gizzard and the Lizard Wizard. Really? I couldn't make that up.

Now then. I'm going to hazard a guess and suggest, only suggest, that maybe Carolyn is a secret clubber. Because that to me sounds like a club tune, hands down. King Gizzard and the Lizard Wizard, what a great name. They're at level 5. In terms of coffee intake, I'm at level 7, I think. Woohoo! Time for something different, obviously. Melin, you got it.

That's Melin Melin, Lucy's Odyssey. Still to come between now and 12, we have something new from Jack White, new tunes from Weezer, They Might Be Giants, and Pulp. But we're going to close out this hour with a request for Graham, who's feeling a bit, let's say, down, shall we? I'm not going to say miserable. Taking us to the news, the Smiths. And why not?

0: RTHK, the news at 11 with Tony Sabine. Moscow says Russian President Vladimir Putin held extremely frank talks with US envoys on how to end the conflict with Ukraine, with the Americans proposing a number of ideas on getting a peace deal done. Putin met with Steve Witkoff and Jared Kushner for more than 3 hours of discussions in the Kremlin, as Russia and Ukraine agreed to pause attacks on each other's territories while the talks took place. Kushner and Witkoff are also due to visit Kyiv for the first time in the peace process. Yuri Ushakov, a Kremlin official, said the talks were satisfactory.
1: Regarding the substance of the talks, the Russian side provided a clear and comprehensive assessment of the situation unfolding during the special military operation. In particular, note was made of the Russian army's tangible advances in the combat zone. Confidence was expressed that the established objectives would be achieved, and naturally, the necessity of addressing the root causes of the conflict was underscored.
0: The U.S. military says it destroyed three Iranian oil tankers after Iran's Islamic Revolutionary Guard Corps, or IRGC, launched ballistic missiles at two U.S. Navy ships. Tehran also claims to have attacked oil tankers yesterday, which were sailing through what it claims were unauthorized routes through the Strait of Hormuz. A news anchor with Iranian state television warned of continued retaliation due to American aggression.
2: The spokesman for Qatam Al Anbiya Central Headquarters warned the U.S. terrorist army in a statement that if hostile acts, insecurity, harassment of Iranian ships, and the naval blockade of Iran continue, the armed forces of the Islamic Republic of Iran will carry out strikes against U.S. military vessels in the region that are more severe than before, and there is also the possibility that they could expand.
0: Indonesia halted operations at its main international airport in Jakarta this morning due to ash spewing from the Anak Krakatoa volcano more than 150 kilometers away. The country's transportation ministry said more than 200 flights were affected. No casualties were reported, nor evacuation orders were issued. The volcano is located in Sunda Strait between the main Java and Sumatra islands. Locally, students and teachers in Hong Kong and Macau will soon have an opportunity to watch live scientific experiments carried out by the three Shenzhou 23 astronauts on board the Tiangong space station, including Hong Kong's first astronaut, Lai Ka-ying. Sean Kennedy reports.
3: An HKSAR government spokesman said the Tiangong-class Hong Kong and Macau designated session will be a valuable aerospace science education activity for students. The Tiangong class activity is jointly organised by the Hong Kong SAR government, the Macau SAR government and the China Manned Space Agency. It includes a lecture, an in-orbit demonstration and a question and answer session. The Education Bureau will arrange for teachers and students in primary and secondary schools to watch the live broadcast on campus. A live broadcast will be made available online on multiple government websites, including the Information Services Department's website, the news.gov.hk Facebook page, and the A Shared Cosmic Vision for National Rejuvenation thematic website. Radio Television Hong Kong and other television stations will also arrange live broadcasts.
0: Sports, and in tennis, Coco Gauff reached the second week of the US Open for a fifth straight year, beating Spain's Cristina Busca 6-3, 6-4 in the third round. She was a bright spot for the American fans in an otherwise disappointing week for the home players, as past finalists Taylor Fritz, Amanda Anisimova and Madison Keys all exited in surprise upsets. Gauff said it's just one of those things.
4: To be fair, like, they all played really high quality, like, level opponents, and it's just tennis. Some days just don't go your way. But I feel like the tour on both sides has so much depth. So honestly, yeah, it's an upset, but really amongst the players, you're like, well, that's not really that surprising. But I guess, again, numbers-wise for you guys, it may feel that, like, surprising.
0: Madison Keys lost to Paris Olympics gold medalist Jung Jin-won, who reached the fourth round of the US Open. And the weather forecast for today: mainly cloudy with bright periods and a few showers, isolated thunderstorms in the afternoon, light winds. The outlook: sunny periods and one or two showers in the next few days. Right now, it's 27 degrees Celsius. The humidity is 84%. The news from RTHK.

to admit I really, really, really, really like that. Jack White, Dollar Bill. It's bordering on love. Up next, something for JC. La, la.

Good call, JC. Another top tune. We like this. Can't tell you much about him, either JC or Vincent Williams. Except to say it's called A Jolly Tune, and a jolly tune it is. Vincent Williams on Radio 3. Todd Harding in the chair of many tunes until 12. Up next, a couple of bands we've all heard of. We've all loved. Here's Weezer.

Don't we all, darling? I've got to tell you, it's very hard to keep a straight face when you actually listen to their lyrics. One of the greatest advantage human beings have is the ability to laugh at themselves. And boy, they do it in spades. They might be giants. Overnight sensation indeed.

The band is called Cola. That's a track called Hedge Sitting. Lads and lasses, something important to tell you. Well, important for me anyway. After 12 o'clock, I cannot tell you when I'll be back in the happy chair. So please keep in touch, djtoddharding@gmail.com. It's always great to hear from you, and I always reply to every single email I do. It's one of my favourite hobbies. djtoddharding@gmail.com. Get in touch.

0: band called Spearmint in 1986. Ah, happy days, eh? We were young then. Some of us still are.
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0: Time for the fastest forecast on the planet. It's going to be mainly cloudy with some bright intervals and a few showers. Isolated thunderstorms in the afternoon. Light winds. Sunny periods, one or two showers in the next few days. There you go, that's it. Shortest weather forecast ever. Currently at the observatory, 27 degrees Celsius. Humidity 83%.
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Delivered this week by myself, Todd Harding. Carolyn will be back next week. Why choosing you? What I heard, anyway. Why choose? That's Modern Woman and Neptune Girl. This is Alexis Taylor. You know what? I can feel your love.

0: Don't forget, lads and lasses, if you're hankering for the oldies, James Ross will be here right after the 12 o'clock news with the latest and the greatest. Classic hits, balanced with a few newbies, a few new ones. It's all in the mix after 12.
1: I can feel your love.
0: You can indeed. That's Alexis Taylor.

Apparently Jimmy's a party girl. That's Paisley Fields. Up next, a tune I put a tune I put a circle around because I like it more than the others. Gosh, I'm so honest. This is King Tough.

I really can't explain why I like that tune so much. Sometimes records just hook me in and I'm there. That's King Tuff, Invisible Ink, right here on Radio 3. Here's a band you know, Churches. DJTodHarding@gmail.com if you have any comments, suggestions. Free chocolate. I'm easy.

Got to tell you a secret. The next tune I'm including in this week's show is simply because I had to look up one of the words in the title of the song. How sad am I? The band are called Young Fresh Fellows. The song is called Three Gasconading Saints.

Wowee, they're called Young Fresh Fellows. The song is called Three Gasconading Saints. Now, give yourselves a team point if you know what gasconading means, because I think I'm a man of many words, I'd like to think, and I had to look that up. So I save you the trouble. Gasconading means engaging in extravagant, boasting, bragging, or blustering talk. So there you have it. I'm all out of blustering talk this morning. I will leave you with one of my favourite tunes of this year, if not the best tune I've heard all year, by request. I can't remember who it's for. I think it was Stephanie said, play that Bridget song. So here it comes. Thanks for listening.

0: RTHK, the news at noon with Tony Sabine. Moscow says Russian President Vladimir Putin held extremely frank talks with US envoys on how to end the conflict with Ukraine, with the Americans proposing a number of ideas on getting a peace deal done. Putin met with Steve Witkoff and Jared Kushner for more than 3 hours of discussions in the Kremlin, as Russia and Ukraine agreed to pause attacks on each other's territories while the talks took place. Kushner and Witkoff are also due to visit Kyiv for the first time in the peace process. Yuri Ushakov, a Kremlin official, said the talks were satisfactory.
1: Regarding the substance of the talks, the Russian side provided a clear and comprehensive assessment of the situation unfolding during the special military operation. In particular, note was made of the Russian army's tangible advances in the combat zone. Confidence was expressed that the established objectives would be achieved, and naturally, the necessity of addressing the root causes of the conflict was underscored.
0: The U.S. military says it destroyed three Iranian oil tankers after Iran's Islamic Revolutionary Guard Corps, or the IRGC, launched ballistic missiles at two U.S. Navy ships. Tehran also claims to have attacked oil tankers yesterday, which were sailing through what it claims were unauthorized routes through the Strait of Hormuz. A news anchor with Iranian state television warned of continued retaliation due to American aggression.
2: The spokesman for Qatam Al Anbiya Central Headquarters warned the U.S. terrorist army in a statement that if hostile acts, insecurity, harassment of Iranian ships, and the naval blockade of Iran continue, the armed forces of the Islamic Republic of Iran will carry out strikes against U.S. military vessels in the region that are more severe than before, and there is also the possibility that they could expand.
0: Indonesia halted operations at its main international airport in Jakarta this morning due to ash spewing from the Anak Krakatoa volcano more than 150 kilometers away. The country's transportation ministry said more than 200 flights were affected. No casualties were reported, nor evacuation orders were issued. The volcano is located in Sunda Strait between the main Java and Sumatra islands. Locally, Vice Chairman of the Chinese People's Political Consultative Conference, CY Leung, has praised Hong Kong's close ties with Fujian Province. Speaking at a forum this morning, Leung said Hong Kong residents of Fujian origin account for about one-sixth of the SAR's total population, and they have significant influence across different sectors in the city.
3: Hong Kong has long been Fujian's largest source of foreign investment and an offshore financing hub. It has an extensive international trade network as well as professional global trade and logistics services. Hong Kong goes global, wins global, buys global, and sells global. It is the preferred superconnector for Fujian's going global and bringing in efforts.
0: Students and teachers in Hong Kong and Macau will soon have an opportunity to watch live scientific experiments carried out by the three Shenzhou 23 astronauts on board the Tiangong space station, including Hong Kong's first astronaut, Lai Ka-ying. Sean Kennedy reports.
4: An HKSAR government spokesman said the Tiangong-class Hong Kong and Macau designated session will be a valuable aerospace science education activity for students. The Tiangong-class activity is jointly organised by the Hong Kong SAR government, the Macau SAR government and the China Manned Space Agency. It includes a lecture, an in-orbit demonstration and a question and answer session. The Education Bureau will arrange for teachers and students in primary and secondary schools to watch the live broadcast on campus. A live broadcast will be made available online on multiple government websites, including the Information Services Department's website, the news.gov.hk Facebook page, and the A Shared Cosmic Vision for National Rejuvenation thematic website. Radio Television Hong Kong and other television stations will also arrange live broadcasts.
0: Sports, and in tennis, Paris Olympic gold medalist Zheng Jinwen has beaten Madison Keys to reach the fourth round of the US Open. The former world number four had to come through qualifying after a lengthy recovery from an elbow injury which saw her ranking plummet. She will face either Iga Swiatek or Czech Marie Buskova for place in the quarterfinals. And the weather forecast for this afternoon and tonight, mainly cloudy with a few showers, bright periods and isolated thunderstorms in the afternoon. It's 28 degrees Celsius, the humidity 80%. The news from RTHK.
5: Thank you. RTHK Radio 3. And good afternoon. This is James Ross. Welcome to the latest and greatest.

You know, it was the eighth single taken from Michael Jackson's 1987 album, Bad. It was Leave Me Alone, a huge hit in 1989. Well, good afternoon. This is James Ross. It is Sunday lunchtime, and we're ready, willing, and able to take you through the last 50 years of hits. We've got something from pretty much every decade. Hope you'll stay with me through until 2 o'clock.

was Arista Records executive, the late Clive Davis, that reinvigorated Carlos Santana's career. He brought in Rob Thomas to write Carlos a song. That was the song, but it wasn't originally intended that Rob would sing it. But the demo was so good that they went, you go ahead. Okay, let's get into some future hits now. Okay, new from Becky Hill and Sonny Federa together. This is Say Something.

So three new ones for you. That you were mine. Sonny Federa, Becky Hill, and their new song, Say Something. Chaka Khan, Curious Subject, and Stella Lefty, and Summer, You Were Mine. Talking of Stella Lefty. Oh,

She was known as the Teen Queen because she was only 16 when she recorded the song under the mentorship of Quincy Jones, who had actually run into Phil Spector at the same day and hadn't told him that he'd recorded it with Leslie. Phil said that he just found this great song called It's My Party. He was going to record it with the Crystals. Quincy pressed 100 copies and got them out to the radio quickly.

was a song which was actually written and recorded by Paul Anka in 1970, but the most successful version of the song was that one, the version by Tom Jones, which was a huge hit in 1971. And it wasn't until 2013 that Paul Anka got together with Tom Jones and recorded a joint version of the song for Paul Anka's Duets

so far on this hour of the latest and greatest. We started things off with Michael Jackson and Leave Me Alone from 1989. Then it was Santana and Smooth. And from the charts of 2026, Stella Lefty and Boston. We went back to the 60s for Leslie Gore and It's My Party. And to the 70s for Tom Jones and She's a Lady. Bruno Mars has just announced he's coming to Hong Kong in 2027. That is his brand new single from the charts of 2026. It is called On My Soul. Hey, on my soul, on my soul. James Ross. Sunday lunchtime, and it is the latest and greatest.

back to 1980 for Spirit of Radio from Rush. Neil Peart, the drummer and lyricist with Rush, explained that it was a tribute to everything that was good about radio, celebrating his appreciation of magical moments, as he put it, that he'd had since childhood, of hearing the right song at the right time. This is Radio 3, Sunday lunchtime with the latest and greatest. James Ross, it only takes a minute, girl. In a moment, the Mystery TV theme tune.

Originally, it was a hit for Tavares back in 1975, part of the 70s disco boom. But it was Take That that made it their own. 17 years later, in 1992, It Only Takes a Minute. OK, let's get into the Mystery TV theme tune.

through until 1978. It was based on the original film by Blake Edwards, which went on to have a number of episodes itself. But this was animation, comedy, slapstick. Lots of short episodes. But there were also some longer episodes as well. Originally, it started out on NBC and then ABC, and of course seen around the world on multiple TV networks. What was the name of the TV show?

This is rather familiar, isn't it? But remember, we're looking for a TV show theme. Okay, on TV, this was first seen in 1969.

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Affirmation. Savage Garden. A lyrical wonder. That going back to the charts of the millennium year 2000. Okay, this is our mystery TV theme.

So this is an animated TV show. Comedy, slapstick, anthology, originally based on a movie from the 60s. Well, the concept, the character and the music were. But, yes, this one came out first in 1969 and ran through until 1979. It starred the voices of Rich Little, Dawes Butler, John Byner and Don Diamond. It was shorts, cartoons. What was it called? The Pink Panther Show.

For me, that is one of Lynyrd Skynyrd's greatest songs. Sweet Home Alabama from 1974. So did you get our Mystery TV theme? It was The Pink Panther Show.

John Lennon gave the song to his Beatles bandmate Ringo Starr to include on his 1981 album Stop and Smell the Roses. But when John was shot and killed in December of 1980, Ringo didn't feel comfortable recording it. The recording by John finally resurfaced in 1984 and it was then released. It became a hit and included on Milk and Honey.

9 to 5 from Dolly Parton, title track from the film of 1980. That back in the charts, after Dolly's death, her music has seen an extraordinary radio and streaming surge these past couple of weeks. More than 930 US stations played Dolly, up from just 135, delivering over 13,000 spins in just 1 week. A tribute stretched overseas as well, with one Dutch station playing Dolly continuously from 9 to 5, while globally she became the world's most streamed artist for a day. Well, in other showbiz and celebrity stories, a new Prince album opens up his legendary vault, bringing together 10 previously unreleased recordings. Timeless spans decades of Prince's career, with material recorded between 1977 and 2016. Released 10 years after his death, it's the first Prince collection assembled to feature unreleased music from every major era of his career. And we'll play a track from the album later in the show. And Olivia Rodrigo's first Daisy Chain Fields Festival has raised $10 million for charities supporting women and girls. The event featured a female-led lineup, including Chappell Roan and Olivia herself, with Stevie Nicks among special guests. The money is being distributed to non-profits working across women's health, rights, and support services.

seemed quite outrageous at the time. Blue Pearl, Naked in the Rain, back to 1990. Okay, let's dive into the birthday file now and say happy birthday for this week to Steve, to Jason, Andy, to Simon, Sabina, Innes, to Jan, also to Keiko, Samana, and to you if it's your birthday. How are you celebrating? Hope you're going to do some wild stuff. And most of all, make sure that you have a giant slice.

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1: Some construction workers are casual about safety, especially when jobs seem simple. If workers don't take enough safety measures for work above ground, such as doing simple work on a roof, a balcony, or stairs, they could fall and get injured or even die. Employers and workers must follow occupational health and safety laws and take adequate safety measures, such as using working platforms and applying suitable fall prevention measures. Remember, taking work above ground lightly can put your life at risk.
2: RTHK, the news at 1 with Peter Koveos. The top story is Chief Executive John Lee says the city's inaugural five-year plan will boost livelihoods due to its strategic outlook. U.S. envoys head to Ukraine after talks in Moscow with Russian leader Vladimir Putin on a peace deal. And the U.S. says it's destroyed three Iranian oil tankers in the latest round of tit-for-tat strikes between Washington and Tehran. Chief Executive John Lee says Hong Kong's first five-year plan will improve people's livelihoods with the formulation of long-term strategies for the city. He also thanked citizens for giving their views on the blueprint. Lee spoke in a video posted on his social media.
3: Hong Kong's first five-year plan will enhance people's livelihoods continuously through long-term development strategies, while the policy address will set out concrete measures each year to improve housing, people's livelihoods, healthcare, and other areas. I thank people for their valuable suggestions for the first five-year plan and the latest policy address during the public consultation period. We will review and incorporate these views in the documents to drive economic development, improve people's livelihoods, and create new opportunities for Hong Kong.
2: Vice Chairman of the Chinese People's Political Consultative Conference, CY Leung, has praised Hong Kong's close ties with Fujian province. Speaking at a forum this morning, Leung said Hong Kong residents of Fujian origin account for about 1/6 of the SAR's total population, and they have significant influence across different sectors in the city.
4: Hong Kong has long been Fujian's largest source of foreign investment and an offshore financing hub. It has an extensive international trade network as well as professional global trade and logistics services. Hong Kong goes global, wins global, buys global, and sells global. It is the preferred superconnector for Fujian's going global and bringing in efforts.
2: Commissioner for Labor Sam Hui says the new refined heat stress at work warning system will help outdoor workers in extreme heat. His comments came as authorities added two new triggers to the system late last month. Hui said many employers may not be familiar with the new framework and stressed they have the legal responsibility to manage heat-related risks. He was speaking on a TVB program.
5: The system is not a law in itself, but even if the guidelines are not issued, all employers are responsible for the burden of occupational health and safety encountered by workers. The risks include heat exhaustion and heat stroke. If an employer does not take responsibility of risk management in this regard, it is actually illegal under the Occupational Safety and Health Ordinance.
2: Overseas, Indonesia halted operations at its main international airport in Jakarta this morning due to ash spewing from the Anak Krakatoa volcano more than 150 kilometers away. The country's transportation ministry said more than 200 flights were affected. No casualties were reported, nor evacuation orders were issued. The volcano is located in Sunda Strait between the main Java and Sumatra islands. Moscow says Russian President Vladimir Putin held extremely frank talks with U.S. envoys on how to end the conflict with Ukraine, with the Americans proposing a number of ideas on getting a

0: peace deal done. Putin met with Steve Witkoff and Jared Kushner for more than 3 hours of discussions in the Kremlin as Russia and Ukraine agreed to pause attacks on each other's territories while the talks took place. Yuri Ashkov, a Kremlin official, said the meeting was satisfactory.
1: Regarding the substance of the talks, the Russian side provided a clear and comprehensive assessment of the situation unfolding during the special military operation. In particular, note was made of the Russian army's tangible advances in the combat zone. Confidence was expressed that the established objectives would be achieved. And naturally, the necessity of addressing the root causes of the conflict was underscored.
0: Kushner and Witkoff are due to visit Kyiv for the first time in the peace process later today. Meanwhile, the U.S. military says it destroyed three Iranian oil tankers after Iran's Islamic Revolutionary Guard Corps, or RGC, launched ballistic missiles at two U.S. Navy ships. Tehran also says its forces attacked oil tankers yesterday, which were sailing through what it claims were unauthorized routes through the Strait of Hormuz. A news anchor with Iranian state television warned of continued retaliation due to American aggression.
2: The spokesman for Qatam al-Anbiya Central Headquarters warned the U.S. terrorist army in a statement that if hostile acts, insecurity, harassment of Iranian ships, and the naval blockade of Iran continue, the armed forces of the Islamic Republic of Iran will carry out strikes against U.S. military vessels in the region that are more severe than before, and there is also the possibility that they could expand.
0: You're listening to RTHK. The time is approaching 5 minutes past one. Locally, students and teachers in Hong Kong and Macau will soon have an opportunity to watch live scientific experiments carried out by three Shenzhou 23 astronauts on the Tiangong space station. This includes Hong Kong's first astronaut, Lai Ka-ying. Sean Kennedy reports.
3: An HKSAR government spokesman said the Tiangong class Hong Kong and Macau designated session will be a valuable aerospace science education activity for students. The Tiangong class activity is jointly organised by the Hong Kong SAR government, the Macau SAR government and the China Manned Space Agency. It includes a lecture, an in-orbit demonstration and a question and answer session. The Education Bureau will arrange for teachers and students in primary and secondary schools to watch the live broadcast on campus. A live broadcast will be made available online on multiple government websites, including the Information Services Department's website, the news.gov.hk Facebook page, and the A Shared Cosmic Vision for National Rejuvenation thematic website. Radio Television Hong Kong and other television stations will also arrange live broadcasts.
0: Back overseas, thousands of protesters have attended a festival for democracy in Germany a day ahead of state-level elections in Saxony-Anhalt, which the far-right AfD is hoping to win power for the first time. Protesters say they fear the policies of the AfD, which wants to restrict immigration, restore ties with Russia, and quit the euro. This man says it was important to show solidarity.
4: We simply want to show that the people of Saxony-Anhalt aren't quite so hopeless after all, that there are still cool people here who take to the streets, who speak out in support of diversity and respect, and who won't just accept whatever might happen here tomorrow.
0: Opinion polls in the state have put support for the AfD at more than 40%. The AfD sees Saxony-Anhalt in two other elections this month as a stepping stone to victory in national elections in 2029. Former Bosnian Serb army members have held a memorial for former commando Ratko Mladic, who died last week while serving a life sentence for war crimes. Mladic was one of the most notorious figures of the war in Bosnia in the 1990s that left more than 100,000 people dead and more than 1 million homeless before it ended in 1995. He was dubbed the Butcher of Bosnia in the West, but remained a revered figure in Serbia and in Bosnia's autonomous Serb Republic. This former officer paid tribute to Mladic.
5: Stripped of all bias, any objective and scholarly assessment of the tragic 1990s conflict and that senseless war leaves no room for doubt. General Ratko Mladic stands as a figure whose profound contribution to protecting his people earns him a rightful, dignified place in history. He belongs alongside the historic Serbian commanders, generals and foot soldiers, true patriots who answered the call to defend their nation and freedom.
0: To sports, and in tennis, Coco Gauff reached the second week of the U.S. Open for a fifth straight year, beating Spain's Cristina Buxa 6-3, 6-4 in the third round. She was a bright spot for the American fans in an otherwise disappointing week for the home players, as past finalists Taylor Fritz, Amanda Anisimova, and Madison Keys all lost in surprise upsets. Gauff said sometimes results don't always go your way.
6: To be fair, like, they all played really high quality, like, level.

0: incredible opponents, and it's just tennis. Some days just don't go your way. But I feel like the tour on both sides has so much depth. So honestly, yeah, it's an upset, but really amongst the players, you're like, well, it's not really that surprising. But I guess, again, numbers wise for you guys, it may feel that like surprising.
1: Keys lost to Paris Olympic gold medalist Jung Chin Wen, who's now through to the fourth round in Flushing Meadows. In football, Erling Haaland maintained Manchester City's perfect start to the Premier League season, but it wasn't a walk in the park. Sean Kennedy has a recap.
2: Inter Maresca's men were made to sweat for a 1-0 victory over newly promoted Coventry at the Etihad. Coventry had failed to even score in three consecutive defeats to mark their return to the top flight after over two decades away, but Frank Lampard's men came close to breaking their duck early on. Meanwhile, Newcastle surged back from a two-goal deficit against Bournemouth to draw 2-2 and extend their unbeaten start to the season. In other games, Brentford drew 1-1 at home with Sunderland, Brighton hosted Leeds to a 1-1 draw, and Crystal Palace visited Fulham, winning 3-2. Nottingham Forest hosted Tottenham Hotspur in a 0-0 draw. In the late game, Hull City hosted Aston Villa, drawing 0-0. Tonight, Everton host Manchester United and Chelsea visit Arsenal in the late game.
1: To rugby now, and South Africa came out on top in another bruising clash against New Zealand to win the third test 29-24 and go 2-1 up in their four-test series. Kirtley Arendse, Jesse Creel, and Malcolm Mark scored tries for South Africa, and the home side was also awarded a penalty try. Quick look at the forecast before we go. Mainly cloudy, with a few showers tomorrow. Still a few showers. Currently, the temperature is 29 degrees Celsius at the observatory, relative humidity of 75%. The news from RTHK.
3: Thank you. Good afternoon. This is James Ross. Welcome back to the latest and greatest.

to 1984, Culture Club, It's a Miracle. Yes, very good afternoon. Welcome to the latest and greatest on Radio 3. James Ross with you until 2 o'clock. And then it'll be Robin Ewing with Feeling Kind of Sunday. At 3 o'clock, 100 Billion Ways from Cruzanne McCallaghan. And at 4 o'clock, Phil Connors with Jill and Patty.

founding member of Supertramp, Roger Hodgson, says, I wrote It's Raining Again on a day when I was feeling sad because I'd lost a friend. I was in England looking outside the window and it was pouring rain and literally the song came to me. Okay, let's do the movie minute now. Well, if you're looking for something to watch, then here are some of the films out there or streaming online right now. And starting with one of the greatest hits of the movies, and it is The Untouchables. The Oscar-winning 1987 crime drama starring Kevin Costner as Agent Elliot Ness, determined to bring Al Capone to justice during Prohibition. Facing corruption across Chicago, Ness assembles a small, incorruptible team to take down the ruthless gangster. It is The Untouchables. Well, coming up to date now, and Swapped stars Michael B. Jordan in this animated fantasy comedy as Ollie, a

tiny woodland creature who unexpectedly swaps bodies with a majestic bird. Forced to experience life as each other, the unlikely pair must work together through a series of wild adventures. It is Swapped. And Good Fortune stars Keanu Reeves in this comedy as Gabrielle, a well-meaning but inept angel who meddles in the lives of a struggling gig worker and his wealthy employer. When his plan spectacularly backfires, Gabrielle loses his wings and creates unexpected chaos. It is Good Fortune, starring Keanu Reeves. Our other selections, Swapped, starring Michael B. Jordan, and The Untouchables, the 1987 crime drama, starring Kevin Costner.

originally started out as a piano ballad. Before it was turned into this mixed pop song, which has been huge around the world. For Taylor Swift from Toy Story 5, I knew it, I knew you.

Apparently the song was inspired by Lamont Dozier's unrequited love for a girl when he was a teenager. It was Bernadette, Levi Stubbs and the Four Tops from 1967.

original band was Neil Christian and the Crusaders, and at one point it featured amongst its members the original guitarist and founder of Led Zeppelin, Jimmy Page. This was a solo hit that Neil Christian had. It was a one-hit wonder, actually, in the charts of 1966. It was That's Nice.

so far on this hour of the latest and greatest. We kicked it off with Culture Club and It's a Miracle from 84. Then it was It's Raining Again, Supertramp from 82. And back into the charts of 2026 with Taylor Swift and I Knew It, I Knew You. We went back to the 60s to 67 for the Four Tops and Bernadette. And Neil Christian gave us That's Nice from 1966. And we rounded it off with a brand new song from Prince. It is track one from Timeless, the brand new compilation which has just come out from His Lordship. James Ross. Sunday lunchtime, and it is the latest and greatest.

It was the song that brought them to our attention back in 1985. Mick Hucknall and Simply Red, and playing it from the album of the 25th anniversary, Money's Too Tight to Mention.

top 10 in 1997 from Liverpool's finest space, Avenging Angels. This is Radio 3, Sunday lunchtime with the latest and greatest. James Ross. Playing some of our favourites and hoping that they're your favourites as well. Time for us to do the number ones now.

0: Tommy James and the Shondells was number one back in 1968 with Moni Moni. Later, of course, that was covered by Billy Idol. One of the biggest number ones around the world at the moment is Ella Langley. Jews in Texas is number one in Canada on the US Billboard Hot 100. Also number one in New Zealand and Australia. And this is the song which has been topping the charts and continues to do so at number one in Ireland.
1: My heart, it has been broken by who I cannot tell.

Some Will Never Settle from Kingfisher, number one in Ireland at the moment. Number one on the Europe Official Top 100, Die Die from Shakira and Burna Boy, the World Cup anthem. That song also number one in Austria, in the Netherlands, in Portugal, Switzerland, Germany, Belgium, Norway and Sweden. Number one in Italy is Moving to the Sun from Hugel, Ultranate and Email Angel. That's also number one in Bulgaria this week. And this was number one in 1998.

So three number ones in a row for you. Tommy James and the Shondells from 1968, Money Money. And then it was number one in Ireland at the moment, The Sun Will Never Settle from Kingfisher. And from 1998, Steps. Big number one, their cover of the Bee Gees hit Tragedy. RTHK Radio 3. Playing some of the biggest, some of the best. Classic hits, classic memories with James Ross.

You know, there were two artists who recorded this song. Trisha Yearwood recorded a country version, which won the best Grammy. And Leanne Rimes recorded it at the age of 15. And she was performing the song at the same Grammys. It was a huge hit, probably the biggest hit, though, for Leanne Rimes. How Do I Live?

From the charts of 2026, Anotra and 54 Ultra and Talk To You. Well, catching up now with some more showbiz and celebrity stories, and no reason has been given so far as to why Post Malone has postponed his upcoming tour dates across Asia and Australia, which also includes his headline appearances at the Strumming Bird Festival. Organisers there say the festival will continue with replacements added. October's dates were to include some of Post Malone's biggest headline shows so far. The Who have reunited with longtime drummer Zach Starkey after a split that seemed to end their relationship. Roger Daltrey revealed that Zach has been rehearsing with the band again and said it sounded great. That could mean more gigs from The Who, with the band now considering European dates despite completing their farewell tour of North America. And Harry Styles has begun a 30-show residency at New York's Madison Square Garden, running through until October. The sold-out shows form part of his Together Together World Tour and mark his only US shows of 2026. Harry's taking over the arena for 2 months, with the final concert scheduled around

was his story, of course. Jimmy Somerville of Bronski Beat and Small Town Boy from 1983. Well, thanks to our producer and web guru, Lucy, to our backroom team this time of Julie and Glenn. This is James Ross, and I'll leave you today with a classic from Stretch from the 70s, and hope you can join me again same time, same place for some more of the latest and greatest. Have fun, take it easy, and I'll see you then.

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1: Drinking any type of alcoholic beverages, such as beer, wine, and spirits, can affect your health and increase the risk of various types of cancer, including cancers of the oral cavity, pharynx, larynx, esophagus, liver, colorectum, and female breast. When it comes to cancer risks, there is no safe level for drinking alcoholic beverages. The more alcohol you drink, the higher your risk of cancer. Rethink for health before you drink.
2: RTHK, the news at 2 with Peter Coveos. Chief Executive John Lee says Hong Kong's first 5-year plan will improve people's livelihoods and the formulation of long-term strategies for the city. He also thanks citizens for giving their views on the blueprint. Lee spoke in a video posted on his social media.
3: Hong Kong's first 5-year plan will enhance people's livelihoods continuously through long-term development strategies, while the policy address will set out concrete measures each year to improve housing, people's livelihoods, healthcare, and other areas. I thank people for their valuable suggestions for the first 5-year plan and the latest policy address during the public consultation period. We will review and incorporate these views in the documents to drive economic development, improve people's livelihoods, and create new opportunities for Hong Kong.
2: Vice Chairman of the Chinese People's Political Consultative Conference, CY Leung, has praised Hong Kong's close ties with Fujian province. Speaking at a forum this morning, Leung said Hong Kong residents of Fujian origin account for about 1/6 of the SAR's total population, and they have significant influence across different sectors in the city.
4: Hong Kong has long been Fujian's largest source of foreign investment and an offshore financing hub. It has an extensive international trade network as well as professional global trade and logistics services. Hong Kong goes global, wins global, buys global, and sells global. It is the preferred superconnector for Fujian's going global and bringing in efforts.
2: Labor Commissioner Sam Hui has urged employees to familiarize themselves with a newly refined heat stress at work warning system, adding that many may not fully understand the new framework, which took effect late last month. He stressed that they have a legal responsibility to manage heat-related risks for their outdoor workers exposed to extreme temperatures. He was speaking on a TVB program.
5: The system is not a law in itself, but even if the guidelines are not issued, all employers are responsible for the burden of occupational health and safety encountered by workers. The risks include heat exhaustion and heat stroke. If an employer does not take responsibility of risk management in this regard, it is actually illegal under the Occupational Safety and Health Ordinance.
2: Overseas, Indonesia halted operations at its main international airport in Jakarta this morning due to ash spewing from the Anak Krakatoa volcano more than 150 kilometers away. The country's transportation ministry said more than 200 flights were affected, no casualties were reported, nor evacuations were issued. The volcano is located in Sunda Strait between the main Java and Sumatra islands. Moscow says Russian President Vladimir Putin held extremely frank talks with U.S. envoys on how to end the conflict with Ukraine, with the Americans proposing a number of ideas on getting a peace deal done. Putin met with Steve Witkoff and Jared Kushner for more than 3 hours of discussions in the Kremlin as Russia and Ukraine agreed to pause attacks on each other's territories while the talks took place. Yuri Ushakov, a Kremlin official, said the meeting was satisfactory.
6: Regarding the substance of the talks, the Russian side provided a clear and comprehensive assessment of the situation unfolding during the special military operation. In particular, note was made of the Russian army's tangible advances in the combat zone. Confidence was expressed that the established objectives would be achieved. And naturally, the necessity of addressing the root causes of the conflict was underscored.
2: Kushner and Witkoff are due to visit Kyiv for the first time in the peace process later today. The U.S. military says it destroyed 3 Iranian oil tankers after Iran's Islamic Revolutionary Guard Corps, or IRGC,

0: launched ballistic missiles at two U.S. Navy ships. Tehran also says its forces attacked oil tankers yesterday, which were sailing through what it claims were unauthorized routes through the Strait of Hormuz. A news anchor with Iranian state television warned of continued retaliation due to American aggression.
1: The spokesman for Qatam Al Anbiya Central Headquarters warned the U.S. terrorist army in a statement that if hostile acts, insecurity, harassment of Iranian ships, and the naval blockade of Iran continue, the armed forces of the Islamic Republic of Iran will carry out strikes against U.S. military vessels in the region that are more severe than before, and there is also the possibility that they could expand.
0: And the weather forecast for this afternoon and tonight, mainly cloudy with a few showers, bright periods and isolated thunderstorms in the afternoon. The outlook, still a few showers tomorrow and mainly fine on Tuesday. Sunny periods and a few showers in the following couple of days. Currently, the temperature is 30 degrees Celsius at the observatory. Relative humidity of 73%. The news from RTHK.

there, you there. It's me, here, Robin Ewing with Feeling Kinda Sunday on Radio 3 in Hong Kong. And I'm thrilled you're here with me today because, as always, I've got an hour's worth of jazz, blues, R&B, and soul just for you. So relax, pour yourself your favorite drink, and let's welcome September with some fantastic music together. I'm going to kick off today with a song from Terry Timmons, who got compared a lot to Dinah Washington when she was recording in the 1950s. It's a little bit of a mystery why she didn't become more popular, as she's got an amazing voice. She performed with people like Paul Gayton and Memphis Slim before she went solo. And this is a great example of jump blues. I love the hand claps and that short but sweet trumpet opening. This is Terry Timmons with Got Nobody to Love.

0: That was the great Smiley Lewis with I Hear You Knocking. He recorded that in New Orleans in 1955, and it was the biggest hit of his career. It was written by Pearl King and her husband, the legendary producer Dave Bartholomew, who was really the driving force behind that New Orleans R&B sound of the 1950s. And he's also playing trumpet on that track. It's a really fantastic lineup of New Orleans musicians that included Earl Palmer on drums and Huey Smith with that rolling piano sound. In fact, 7 of the 8 instrumentalists there also played with Fats Domino. And before Smiley, I also played you Terry Timmons with Got Nobody to Love. Next, I'm going to play you something from one of my favorite musicians of this century, Sharon Jones. This song is off her 2010 album with the Dap Kings, but it sounds like it's straight out of the 1960s. She was initially rejected by record producers because she didn't quite fit the mold they wanted, but she kept singing while working jobs like being a prison corrections officer and an armored car security guard. She launched her first album with the Dap Kings in 2002, and her career skyrocketed. She was an incredible singer, and the Dap Kings are equally as good. I just love this song. Here is Sharon Jones and the Dap Kings with Mama Don't Like My Man.
1: Oh!

That was Bobby Hebb with You Don't Know What You Got Until You Lose It in 1966. Bobby was a multi-instrumentalist who played the spoons, the guitar, and the trumpet, but he mostly gets remembered for his hit song Sunny, which earned him a spot on the Beatles tour. Quite a few of Bobby's songs were to help him deal with grief. And before Bobby, we heard Sharon Jones and the Dap Kings with Mama Don't Like My Man. Next, I've got a song you've no doubt heard many times. Dusty Springfield had a huge hit with this in 1968, and then it got another turn when it was in the 1994 movie Pulp Fiction. But I've picked out a lesser-known 1969 version from Kettie Lester. A good story about Kettie is that when she was 22, she was a contestant on Groucho Marx's TV game show called You Bet Your Life, and she won. She also sang a song. Groucho told her she would one day be a star, and soon after she recorded her first single, and she did become a star. Let's have a listen to Kettie Lester sing her version of Son of a Preacher Man.

That was Harry Belafonte singing about summer almost being gone in 1958. That song is called Gotta Travel On, and it was adapted from an old folk song that was first published in the 1920s. Now, I just read a really good new biography about Harry, and even though he's mostly remembered for bringing calypso to American pop music, he had such a full and interesting career, and he loved to sing old traditionals and work songs. And I also played you Keddie Lester with Son of a Preacher Man. It's about time for our Sunday song and drink pairing together. Today, make it a gin. I picked out a Nina Simone song for you that was originally sung by the Empress of the Blues, Bessie Smith, in 1928, right in the middle of U.S. Prohibition, when producing alcohol was illegal and everyone was making homemade gin in their bathtubs. Nina sang this in 1961 when she was only 28 years old, just a few years before she really became a part of the civil rights movement. This is Nina Simone with Gin House Blues.

Robin Ewing, keeping you company in your radio with Feeling Kinda Sunday. And that was a brand new release we just heard from Pokey Lafarge. He released it as part of an album he's putting out next week. The song is called Hambone, and he's not referring to the food, but rather the kind of percussion when you use your own body as a drum. And it was his producer, Elliot Bergman, that played the hambone on his thigh in that song. We also had a little gin with Nina Simone and Gin House Blues. Next, I'm going to play you a really interesting cover of an old work song usually associated with Leadbelly because he recorded an a cappella version in 1939. But the song was actually first recorded 6 years earlier by James Ironhead Baker. This version is from a Canadian gypsy jazz band in 2014, and I hope you like what they've done with it. Here is The Lost Fingers with Black Betty.

That was Juanita Hall with I Don't Want It Secondhand. Basically, we just heard a 1950s Broadway star sing with an all-star jazz lineup. If you've ever seen the musical South Pacific, Juanita played the role of Bloody Mary, and she won a Tony Award for it, the first Black performer to ever get a Tony. That song was off an album of blues songs she made in 1958, and that incredible sax was Coleman Hawkins. And we also got to hear Doc Cheatham on trumpet. Before Juanita, we heard the Lost Fingers do their gypsy jazz version of Black Betty. Next, I'm going to play one of the pioneers of electric blues, T-Bone Walker. He wasn't the first to record on the electric guitar, but in the 1940s, he made it cool to use it as a lead instrument, and this hugely influenced later musicians. This is one of his hit songs, recorded in 1947, and listen out for his wonderful guitar solo about halfway through. And that amazing sax you'll hear, that's Bumps Myers. This is T-Bone Walker with T-Bone Shuffle.

was Rachel and Villery with Go On Shining from their 2019 album. Rachel is also the lead singer for the band Lake Street Dive, who I've played you before on this show, and Villery was on guitar. He also wrote the song, and in an interview, he said he had the great jazz pianist Fats Waller in mind. And one reason I love that song so much is that they got a living jazz great to play piano on that track, John Batiste. And we also heard T-Bone Walker with T-Bone Shuffle. And next, I've got a tune you'll recognize if the phrase, "Play it, Sam, for old time's sake," means anything to you. It's a song made famous in the 1940s film classic Casablanca. It's been covered 1,000 times, and I picked out a 1948 version from Billie Holiday. This is As Time Goes By.

That was Josh White singing about a man who could only afford one meatball in 1944. It was his biggest hit, but the song has a strange history. It goes all the way back to the 1850s when a Harvard Latin professor wrote a comic song about a broke man who could only afford one fishball. Almost a century later, it got rewritten as one meatball,

Josh is the one that made it famous. Josh himself started recording as a teenager and went from traveling around the South with blind street singers to becoming one of New York's biggest nightclub performers at the legendary Café Society. And we heard another Café Society regular, Billie Holiday, sing as time goes by. Well, we've just about reached the end of our time together today. Thank you so much for listening to me, Robin Ewing, with Feeling Kinda Sunday on Radio 3. Join me again next week for some more great tunes. And if you want to check out the playlist for this show and all the others over the last couple of years, look up my Spotify playlist called Feeling Kinda Sunday. I'm going to leave you with a brand new tune from two women in Brooklyn, New York, who just put out their first album. They call themselves the Binoculars, and they play old songs on the fiddle, five-string violin, lap steel guitar, and guitar. This is a creative and lovely rearrangement they did of a classic 1960s song from one of Ethiopia's great singers, Bata Gebrehiwat. The original is called Achim Indalela, and the saxophone gives the main melody. I hope you like this modern reworking of it. This is the Binoculars with Ethiopian Tango. Bye for now.

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1: RTHK, the news at 3 with Peter Caveos. Chief Executive John Lee says Hong Kong's first five-year plan will improve people's livelihoods with the formulation of a long-term strategy for the city. He also thanks citizens for giving their views on the blueprint. Lee spoke in a video posted on his social media.
2: Hong Kong's first five-year plan will enhance people's livelihoods continuously through long-term development strategies, while the policy address will set out concrete measures each year to improve housing, people's livelihoods, healthcare, and other areas. I thank people for their valuable suggestions for the first five-year plan and the latest policy address during the public consultation period. We will review and incorporate these views in the documents to drive economic development, improve people's livelihoods, and create new opportunities for Hong Kong.
1: Vice Chairman of the Chinese People's Political Consultative Conference, CY Leung, has praised Hong Kong's close ties with Fujian Province. Speaking at a forum this morning, Leung said Hong Kong residents of Fujian origin account for about one-sixth of the SAR's total population, and they have significant influence across different sectors in the city.
3: Hong Kong has long been Fujian's largest source of foreign investment and an offshore financing hub. It has an extensive international trade network as well as professional global trade and logistics services. Hong Kong goes global, wins global, buys global, and sells global. It is the preferred superconnector for Fujian's going global and bringing in efforts.
1: The government has released over 1,100 free location-based datasets for public use through a one-stop, map-based digital platform developed by the Lands Department and the Polytechnic University. Writing on her blog, Secretary for Development Bernadette Lin noted that the portal utilizes this data to offer accessible walking routes, while the Development Bureau is currently building a conversational AI tool to help users search for vacant government sites. Lin also shared that a startup has already integrated this data into a new app, which features facility alerts and real-time warnings for hikers who wander off their designated trails. Labor Commissioner Sam Hui has urged employees to familiarize themselves with the newly refined heat stress at work warning system, adding that many may not fully understand the new framework, which took effect late last month. He stressed they have a legal responsibility to manage heat-related risks for their outdoor workers exposed to extreme temperatures. He was speaking on a TVB program.
4: The system is not a law in itself, but even if the guidelines are not issued, all employers are responsible for the burden of occupational health and safety encountered by workers. The risks include heat exhaustion and heat stroke. If an employer does not take responsibility of risk management in this regard, it is actually illegal under the Occupational Safety and Health Ordinance.
1: Overseas, Indonesia halted operations at its main international airport in Jakarta this morning due to ash spewing from the Anak Krakatoa volcano more than 150 kilometers away. The country's transportation ministry said more than 200 flights were affected. No casualties were reported, nor evacuation orders were issued. The volcano is listed in Sunda Strait between the main Java and Sumatra islands. Moscow says Russian President Vladimir Putin held extremely frank talks with U.S. envoys on how to end the conflict with Iran, with the Americans proposing a number of ideas on getting a peace deal done. Putin met with Steve Witkoff and Jared Kushner, Donald Trump's son-in-law, for more than 3 hours in the Kremlin while Russia and Ukraine agreed to pause attacks on each other's territories while the discussions took place. Yuri Ushakov, a Kremlin official, said the meeting was satisfactory.
5: Regarding the substance of the talks, the Russian side provided a clear and comprehensive assessment of the situation unfolding during the special military operation. In particular, note was made of the Russian army's tangible advances in the combat zone. Confidence was expressed that the established objectives would be achieved, and naturally, the necessity of addressing the root causes of the conflict was underscored.
1: Kushner and Witkoff are due to visit Kyiv for the first time in the peace process later today. And the weather forecast for this afternoon and tonight, mainly cloudy with a few showers, bright periods and isolated thunderstorms in the afternoon. Outlook, still a few showers tomorrow, mainly fine.

on Tuesday, sunny periods and a few showers in the following couple of days. Regionally, winds are weak over the coast of Guangdong. Meanwhile, a band of clouds is bringing showers to Guangdong. And at noon, tropical storm Krovan was centered about 210 kilometers southeast of Okinawa. Currently, the temperature is 31 degrees Celsius at the observatory, a relative humidity sitting at 69%. The news from RTHK.

0: It's estimated that around 117 billion people have lived on Earth. That's 117 billion unique ways to be human. But what does it really mean to live those differences? This is where we talk about it. Welcome to 100 Billion Ways with me, Cruzanne McCalligan, a show about all of us for all of us. Through our shared humanity, differences don't divide, they reveal. And when we learn to see differently, we can begin to see more clearly. Every week here on the show, we explore identity, language, and the narratives we tell about ourselves and others. And through these conversations, we find that even with our differences, there's always so much we share. Today, I'm thrilled to be joined by Miriam Fan, a registered nurse, researcher, and PhD candidate at the Chinese University of Hong Kong, whose work is exploring a fascinating question. Can sailing, nature, and community help autistic children build resilience? Miriam began her career as a nurse, working in operating theatres, before becoming a mother herself. When her eldest son began showing signs of autism, her life took an unexpected turn. She left nursing to care for him, and during those years at home, she began to rethink not just what autism meant, but also what it meant to be a mother, a nurse, and a person with a career and identity of her own. She eventually returned to academia, and today her doctoral research is examining a community-based sailing program for autistic children, looking not at how to change autistic children, but at how we can create environments where they feel supported, challenged, and able to grow and be themselves. Miriam, welcome to 100 Billion Ways.
1: Thank you for having me.
0: It's so wonderful to meet you.
1: Thank you.
0: You began your career as a nurse. What drew you to nursing?
1: My godmother, Sister Tree, was one of the very first community nurses in Hong Kong back in the 1970s. And my mom grew up in TKL, where it was still a very small fishing village at the time. And she lost her mom at the age of 5 and was one of the 8 children in a very traditional family where boys were prioritized. It wasn't easy. So Sister Tree and Sister Caroline were both from Belgium. They based in St. Vincent Church and in Hong Kong, and they support my mom with clothes, food, and education. So when my sister and I were born, and they became our godmother. And back then, given my parents say no to marine biology, which where I really intrigued, I didn't have any other preference in college, so I didn't know much about nursing. I just knew that I wanted to be like Sister Tree. Kind, steady, beautiful inside and out. I still remember, like, during my clinical placement at the TKL hospital, feeling overwhelmed when running back to their place, to the church, crying with tears, and they would gently remind me why I started. And they have since retired back to Belgium now, enjoying good beer with a slower life, and I miss them very much. Yes.
0: Oh my goodness, what an incredible story, Miriam, and to hear that you had these wonderful, beautiful, kind women role models in your life from a young age, even through unfortunate circumstances. That's amazing.
1: Yes, I'm very grateful for them always.
0: And you've worked as a nurse in operating theatre, so, yes. And you've said that you actually preferred that environment because you could focus and do your job well. What did you love about being a nurse?
1: Well, I still remember as a student, I was the first one in my group fainting, watching an eye surgery. So it never crossed my mind that I would end up working in the OR. But looking back, it actually fit my personality really well. I don't cope well in ward setting. Emotional regulation was always been tricky for me. And when I see someone vulnerable or family grieving, I can't hold back my tears. Even watching someone cry will make me cry. So imagine having a nurse who cry even more than the family members. I'm sorry, it's not professional, not appropriate. So rotating through different specialty, I became very clear that the ward wasn't for me. So during college, I also working in an auxiliary police force, and I did patrol, saw different sides of life. And I realized I prefer things simple in structure and with air conditioning. In the OR, patient under general anesthesia, they don't talk. And the work is focused and precise and is straightforward. And sometimes I joke that I may

0: be a little bit neurodivergent myself. What I truly loved being an OR nurse was the caring for children. And before they went into the operating theatre, and I always turned the preparation into some kind of like space adventure. The oxygen mask becomes the same as the astronaut use, where if those come up with the IV catheter, I always tell them this is the Spider-Man web shooters, and they find it really cool. But then the best thing is reassuring the parents that we will take good care of their child while they're vulnerable, and then bring back their child to the recovery, handing them back to them, knowing that they are okay, and those feelings are precious.
1: Wow, Marion. So were you working with children in operating theatre environments and operating before you became a mother yourself?
0: Well, we did lots of different surgery. I feel, you know, pediatric patient is always in my heart.
1: And then you did become a mother, and your eldest son, Aidan, began showing signs of autism when he was around three.
0: Yes.
1: What was happening for you at that time in your life?
0: Well, that period is very tricky. When people get pregnant, we assume we just know how to be a mummy. That mother instinct will kick in, but no one really talk about it's different being a mummy versus being a parent. Love come naturally, but then parenting skill don't, and inside they don't. And at the time, maybe it's my hormones, maybe it's my first time mommy ego. I wasn't very good at listening, and I thought I knew what was best for Aidan, so I became quite stubborn at the time. So at work, I was very driven. Our unit specializing in eye surgery, so it was hard to say no to working overtime when you know someone could lose their eyesight if we don't give them immediate surgery, right? But you know, there's another issue about me not knowing how to set boundary. So that was the time where I get burnout at work while carrying huge expectation of raising an amazing child. I was exhausted and I was grumpy. I wasn't doing my best at work, and I was missing them at home with Aidan, and I leave him with our helper, which is wonderful, and she's still with us. I'm very grateful for her. But that one day my husband just told me that there was always someone like you in the hospital and fix everything that you're trying to fix, but there's no one like you be there for Aidan. So the next day I resigned.
1: Wow. We're going to take a little break for a song now, Marion, but that's an incredible story so far. This song is Secrets by One Republic. What would you like to say about this request?
0: Well, this is Oliver, one of his favorite songs. Oliver is Aidan's
1: other son.
0: Brother, yes. So I really enjoying the time with him, and not very often we get that alone time, just the two of us. And if you listen to the lyrics, it says something about motherhood. You can relate to it and you can resonate with it. So enjoy the music.
1: Oh, beautiful.

0: Welcome back. You're listening to 100 Billion Ways this afternoon. My guest today is nurse and mother Mirian Phan. Mirian, we were talking just before the song there about when you chose to step back from work and to be more present at home with your son as he was showing signs of autism when he was little. That must have been very, very difficult to leave your nursing career. People described that decision as either selfless or as just throwing away everything you'd worked for. How did you see it?
1: Well, this is a very deep question. So many layers in these questions. Motherhood was always on my to-do list, even when I was a little girl growing up. After graduating, get a career, get a job, get a husband, then next children, right? Mm-hmm. So it felt like the next achievement. And I'm not saying it was wrong, but it takes experience to know that that's never the reason that you should have children. Mm. But at the time, I was not mindful. So when I left nursing, I lost a big part of my identity. I was not naturally extroverted or bubbly. I'm more like an introverted, very quiet and observant. But I thought a good mom has to be constantly stimulating. You know, lots of sensory play, lots of language input. And I forced myself into that road. And it's not like I can't do it, but then I just wasn't enjoying it. So with Aiden autism, therapy became part of our routine. Every section come with observations and homework, and slowly my identity become all in as a mommy, but not really a mother. I turn myself into like his therapist. Mm-hmm. So I even film our activity at the time and post them online because that's where I can seek validations. And I'm not saying that was right, but I was learning and mm-hmm. I thought I was being devoted, but my intention was healthy. I didn't really understand unconditional love. Assuming giving birth to him meant I automatically have it. But one night my helper filmed me while I was filming Aiden. I was impatient, I was rude, I just wanted to capture something good so for me to post something. Mm. I wasn't kind. The next morning she showed me the videos and watching it was confronting, and I realized I may have been causing harm than helping, and that's have nothing to do with autism. I think that was about my own low self-esteem and loss of identity. And did I mess up? Yes. But was it intentional? No.
0: Mirian, I'm so humbled that you are so honest in reflecting on your experiences. It's made me quite emotional. You know, it's really hard being a mother, and nobody goes into it with a workbook. And as we say on this program, there are 117 billion and counting ways to be a human, and that applies to children. We never know. You could never imagine the child that you have as a mother, right? None of us could. So thank you so much for your honesty. I know that will mean so much to people listening, because I think it's an experience a lot of people go through. Yes. Is realizing, oh, I've made a mistake, or I need to grow and change and reflect on myself. And very few do it. So congratulations. That's wonderful.
1: I did ask the children for consent for today. Is it okay for mommy to talk about your name, mention your name, and talk about what we had? And they give me a consent, yes.
0: Oh, beautiful. Now, your sister said something very interesting to you at the time. She said that being a full-time mother isn't simply about wanting to do it, as you said, but about whether circumstances allow you to choose. Mm. Did that change how you thought about your decision?
1: Well, at the time, what my sister said honestly fed my ego. It sounds validating, like I wasn't just quitting. I was choosing something meaningful, but it didn't really address the deeper question. Was I showing up wholeheartedly for Aiden out of love, or was I using this role to defend myself? When people gently pointing out that making motherhood my entire identity may create other problems, I did use to justify myself, to package the decision in a way that sounds intentional and blessed, especially since I did have the resources to stay home. But looking back, I'm still very grateful. Truly, I share a lot of my dark reflection with you just now. But those years at home shaped me. They helped me grow into who I am now. And aside from the filming and the validation-seeking behavior that I had, I wasn't a bad mom. I was still kind, I was still present, and I was just learning.
0: Mm, beautiful. We're going to go to a song now, and the next song you've requested is No Matter What by Callum Scott. What would you like to say about this song?
1: I forced the children to listen to me and then read the lyrics on Spotify the whole time. I don't think they understand now, but I hope one day when they grow older and when they miss me, but then I'm not here, they know me.
0: Beautiful. Thank you.

0: You're listening to 100 Billion Ways this afternoon. I'm Kruzanne McCalligan and my guest is Mirian Phan. Mirian, when Aidan was first showing signs of autism, what did you understand about autism at that point?
1: Well, at the time Aidan first showed signs of autism, I honestly didn't understand much. I grew up surrounded by girls, so I told myself maybe he's just being a boy. Tantrums are normal, kids are different. Growing up, people often call me autistic at school, in the neighborhood, even in my own family. But back then, it wasn't seen as a neurodivergent condition. It was more like a personality label, a way of saying someone was quiet, odd, or socially different. So when I look at Aidan, I thought he's just like me. And I didn't think there was anything wrong with that at the time.
0: And how much of that understanding changed once autism became something you were experiencing in your own family?
1: Well, the first thing that changed was personal. My family started joking about calling me autistic. Once they saw me how fragile I was during that period, it wasn't funny anymore. My sister had a background in early childhood education, so we were very close growing up. That distance was part of why I got labeled being autistic. But when I hit my lowest point, she was the person I turned to. And that was the first time I really began to understand autism in a professional, developmental sense. And I realized my mom knows best, ego has to go. So I need guardians, I need professional advices.
0: And that's really interesting to think about, that idea of like, okay, I can recognize in myself my limitations, I can have love and I can try and have understanding, but I need additional support and I need additional expertise here. You've talked about trying to be a good mother by turning therapy goals into checklists. Like, okay, I've done this, tick, tick, tick. What did you eventually realize about that approach?
1: Well, I realized I wasn't feeling any joy in being a mom. All my life, I felt different. I remember thinking maybe this is just another thing that I don't get to experience the way other people do. Maybe I just don't know how to feel like a mom. So I did what I always do when I don't understand something. I start reading. And I came across a book named The Parenting Map by Dr. Sheffield, and that was the turning point. It helps me to see that a lot of my love was tied to expectations, to perform, to outcomes. If I'm honest, my love for Aidan has been conditional, and even before he was born, I just didn't realize it.
0: My goodness me. And so when we think about this idea of like love being conditional, for example, do you think that parents are sometimes, you said something very powerful, which is autism isn't something to fix. And that's something you realized fairly early on in your experiences with Aidan. What does that mean to you now?
1: Well, when I say autism isn't something to fix, I say it with humanity because I was the one who tried wholeheartedly to fix it and I couldn't. And I know I'm not unique, and what I did wasn't irrational. It was what many loving, responsible parents do. We try everything because we want our child life to be less difficult. I wanted Aidan to suffer less, and that was always the intention. But over time, I realized the constant fixing was exhausting at both. It quietly positioned him as a problem to solve. Now, when I say autism isn't something to fix, I mean it's something to understand, to support, and to accommodate. And if school isn't his strength, we explore other things: running, golf, swimming, music, sailing. If certain phases are overwhelming, we stay home or choose quiet restaurant. We don't throw big birthday parties. We celebrate in ways that feel comfortable without pretending to be someone else. What it means to me now is that acceptance doesn't mean giving up. It means shifting the goals. If my experience offered anything, I hope it gives perspective to parents just starting out. And to those who try everything, are exhausted, and it's okay to admit that. And as long as our children are here, safe, healthy, not harming themselves, that's not small, and that's a blessing.
0: Oh my goodness,
1: and Mirian. Maybe the work isn't about to fix them. Maybe it's to meet them where they are.
0: Goodness me, it's really refreshing to hear you speak that way, because that flexibility and that ability to make accommodations for your child is very, very difficult when you have a neurodivergent child. And so many people feel pressured to make their child fit. And that's what happens so often, is a lot of parents are given the message that their job is to make their autistic child behave more like a neurotypical child, to be a different child to the one in front of them. What do you wish people understood more about autistic children in that context?
1: I think even without anyone explicitly saying it, many parents already believe that is our

0: he would hit me lightly, not too harsh.
1: Mm.
0: And just having like spontaneous conversation with me more often. I will say parents are human. Acceptance isn't a permanent state, it's a practice.
1: Mm.
0: Sometimes what hard isn't just our children are different, it's that they are different, come from the limit of our own understanding. And that's very uncomfortable.
1: Acceptance isn't a permanent state, it is a practice. That is so powerful, Marianne. My goodness. And what have you learned from Aiden about seeing the world differently?
0: Before Aiden, I spent most of my life trying to be someone else. Because I grew up with my sister, which is the opposite versions of me. Mm. And for me, she's normal. And nobody told me that it's okay to be different back then.
1: Mm.
0: So because of Aiden, now Aiden changed that. Through him, I began to understand it's okay to be different. As long as I'm not harming anyone and the environment, and different doesn't mean being wrong.
1: Mm.
0: And these days, I never felt more comfortable for myself, professionally speaking. If I need to be outgoing, diplomatic, and good at networking, I can do it. But then when I don't have to, I don't pretend. I put on my noise-canceling headphone and, you know, have lunch alone and be completely at ease with that, and it's deliberate. And that's what I want for these children too. At least when they are sailing with us, it is a space where they don't have to perform, where different is simply allowed.
1: Mm, I can't wait to get into the sailing conversation. Before we go that way, though, you have another son. Aiden has a younger brother, Oliver, as you've mentioned. And while you were pregnant with him, you completed a master's degree. I mean, that's a huge achievement. How did you manage all of that? You had one son that you were navigating motherhood and autism and identity, and then you're doing a master's degree. And yes, my goodness.
0: We always joke about it. I shouldn't have shared that with Oliver too early because it was an accident. And I actually went to the BFS, and then he always joked about almost killed him when he was in my belly. But he's just turned out perfectly fine.
1: Uh-huh.
0: At the time, it was not as tricky as it sounds. Aiden was at school, and I studied half a pocket of time. I wasn't working. But then watching my mom still working hard while I was home with that kind of flexibility, it just doesn't sit well with me. And I felt like I had retired too early, so I was looking for something to grow into. And at that point, my world felt very small, and a lot of my connection to the outside world is through my best friend Josephine, which is Oliver's godmother. So I was talking to myself, if I want to study a master, it's not going to be nursing. It has to be something, you know, bigger. So I went for pre-hospital and emergency care, where I don't only get to hang out with doctors and nurses, but like firefighters, ambulance crews, and people working in the, you know, government flying services. And they're really cool. And this is where the master began. And complete that wasn't that hard if you compare with my classmate, because they have to work shift duty, you know, with a full-time job where I have the support and I have the time. And I still remember bringing Aiden to the hospital with the cupcakes, visiting the professors and my classmate, and it was a good season back then.
1: Oh, that's really wonderful to hear. I hate that it's a truth for motherhood and being a mother that the more you do, the more you seem to be able to do. I don't think it's not a healthy thing that it's true. Has that been your experience too?
0: Yes.
1: Yeah. Right? It shouldn't be, but I think it's quite a universal experience for mothers. You think, my plate is full, there is no space, there is no capacity for anything else. And then you're like, oh, but there has to be, so there will be.
0: Yes, and we squeeze the time.
1: We squeeze the time in. Now, Oliver experienced a severe anaphylactic shock. Can you tell us a little bit about what happens and how you were then able to draw on your nursing training to respond?
0: Well, I think it's not just about my nursing training. It's also what I learned during my master, you know, from my classmate in the fire services department. Oliver was 6 months old when he ran into that severe anaphylactic shock, and it happened really fast, like less than 30 seconds. And I knew in Hong Kong, because of the policy, the certain respondent, they can't administer even as simple as EpiPen to infant under a certain age. And that means the time was even more critical. So in that moment, I don't hesitate. It was a Sunday. My helper wasn't home. So it means that I have to ask my husband to carry Oliver and run as fast as he can. While at the same time, I grabbed Aiden and ran behind them trying to catch up. And I know because of the master program, I know exactly where the resuscitation room is. So it helps us to save more time. But then the whole time I was keep thinking was like, I'm not losing him, because he was blue, everything swollen. It was just really bad. And that night changed me, because after the resuscitation, we went to a room and they stabilized.

0: surprised him, and it was just me and Oliver. His heart was racing because of the adrenaline, and the cardiac monitor was beeping throughout the night, and all I can do is just sit there holding him and sing CE First, the song that we listen at the church very often. And in that moment, none of any ambitions matters.
1: Gosh.
0: Yeah, no milestone, no achievement, not who our child may become. All I wanted for him is to be healthy and for us to go home together. And it stripped everything down to what actually matters.
1: Oh my goodness me. Whew, that's a lot, Marian. Yes. We're going to go to another song. This is Two by May. What would you like to say about this song?
0: Well, this is the time where I'm always grumpy and I just need a moment of peace. And I don't speak any other language for Chinese and English, and this is like the perfect song so that my brain can start working and it just chill it and enjoy the music.
1: Oh, brilliant. My goodness me, I can imagine you need some time out. You've had a long journey. We're going to listen to this now.

0: You're listening to 100 Billion Ways this afternoon. I'm Kruzanne McCallaghan. I'm chatting to Mirian Phan. Mirian, after 4 years away from your nursing career, having a very dramatic, powerful experiences in motherhood and in studying as well, doing your master's, you returned to work as a lecturer at CUHK. What did it feel like to step back into professional life?
1: Well, I consider myself very lucky, and after a four-year like career gap, I returned during COVID, and the slower pace actually helped me. It gave me more space to adjust and find my rhythm again.

0: then rebuild my confidence. And I really enjoy it. I remember appreciate the smallest thing, like getting a cuppa, taking a walk by the lake in campus. Mm. And things people used so used to it, and they just forget how beautiful they are. But for me, that's my me time. Mm. So I get to see all these things, and I'm really enjoying it. And going to work felt like reclaiming a part of myself, and I just love it.
1: Oh, amazing. And did you feel like the same person returning, like that you were stepping back into the same person you were, or did you feel like you'd changed?
0: Definitely, I wasn't the same person, and before I was so driven, but at the same time also very concerned about fitting in, navigating social circles, being seen the right way. But after all these years, something shifted. I became more comfortable with who I am. There is still balance, of course. We all adapt when needed, but fitting in is no longer my priority. And that clarity carried into my PhD as well. My methodology and directions were unconventional, and I was advised to choose something simpler, more safer, and more straightforward. Something less likely to be failing the candidacy exam, which I did. But I knew what I wanted to study, and I stayed with it. And I was fortunate to have the support from my school and many other very nice people along the journey. But for the first time, the decision felt granted and not performative.
1: Mm. Oh my goodness. And you've said that returning to work made you realize what you had gained during the years away. And it wasn't just technical knowledge, but you'd actually had experiences and insights. And like you said, you'd changed and you'd stretched yourself in so many different directions. What did you feel that motherhood taught you that nursing never could, but was something you were applying in your new role?
0: Motherhood taught me it's okay to be vulnerable. Mm. In nursing school, I learned how to care for others, and I did well academically speaking, technically speaking. But excellent on paper doesn't teach you what it feels like to be the one struggling, to be the one asking for help, to be the one unsure. And motherhood put me there. It taught me that you're not always the giver, and sometimes you're the taker. And that's the humanity in it. The kind of learning doesn't come from textbook, it comes from living. And when I was younger, I thought capacity was everything. Now I know clarity of purpose matter more. Once you know what you're doing, something, you just stay with it. And that shift also shaped my PhD. I began with a belief that nature could help autistic children, and that belief came from life experience. But I realized belief isn't enough, caring isn't enough, experience isn't enough, and even conviction isn't enough, and knowledge has to be justified. So my journey became like an epistemological one, moving from personal convictions to vigorous justifications, from I feel this work to how do I know this is true? So motherhood gave me the humanity to ask that question.
1: My goodness me. And I really love this idea of like looking at spaces and nature. You started thinking about places where Aiden seemed most comfortable. And this is such an interesting idea anyway, because as you said, motherhood makes your world suddenly very, very small, but then you're experiencing these enormous emotions and feelings you've never had before, which kind of explode your world. So your sense of space and environment are kind of warped when you become a mum. But you're looking at your son, you're looking at Aiden, you're looking at the places where he seems most comfortable, at the beach, in country parks, even at the driving range. Why did these environments stand out to you?
0: Well, I began noticing that Aiden was most at ease there, at the beach, in the country park, and at the range. And what stood out to me was that in those spaces, your experience isn't measured by how well you talk or how socially fluent you are. Nature doesn't require performance. It's already enough on its own, and it gives people space, not only to Aiden, but to me as well, to feel calm, to reflect, and to engage quietly. And there was no pressure to explain ourselves, no expectations to behave a certain way, just want to be, and that felt rare. And at the time, I was exhausted. I just, you know, need to go to the beach.
1: But I think that's a really interesting observation anyway, right? That even in yourself, you're like, goodness, I was exhausted. I needed to go to the beach.
0: I'm giving up. I'm not going to the therapist's office anymore.
1: I just want to be outside. I just want to be connected to the earth. Yes. Yeah. Which is a very human feeling, right? Yes. And that's really special that you started recognizing this about Aiden in those spaces too. And I love that your work isn't asking, how do we make autistic children fit into the world, but rather, how can we create environments where they can thrive? Was that distinction important to you?
0: Well, it was very important to me because most of the

0: therapies that we went through were focusing on one question: how do we help autistic children function better in a neurotypical world? Social skills, behavior, sensory regulations, everything was about helping them to fit in. And I understand that, and I know it's important because I also try all of it. But after a while, I start wondering, what if, instead of constantly zooming in on the deficit, we look for an environment where those traits are not deficit in the first place, mm-hmm. where focus, repetition, quiet, or intensity are actually their strength. And I think that shift came from desperation. We tried the conventional path, we were still barely fitting in. So I stopped asking, how do we change him? And start asking, where does his already belong?
1: That's fantastic. We're going to go to another song now, Miriam. And this is Bad Life by Sigrid featuring Bring Me the Horizon.
0: Yes, this is a song when I was desperate in a car crying, when the boys, you know, just by myself. And this is a very important song for me because it reminds me sometimes when you hit your lowest moment, it's just a bad day, not a bad life.

0: Your doctoral research looks at a community-based sailing program for autistic children. Why sailing?
1: Well, honestly, at first, I thought I would focus on golf. That was where I have seen Aiden do well. And through my uncle, he was an instructor teaching neurodivergent children in Power Golf. I learned a lot from watching him interacting with those children. It just felt natural to build on something I already understood. But in Hong Kong, the space for golfing is limited and it's not always accessible. And I remember talking with a friend, my friend Rowan Logan. He had volunteers with Celebrity, and he casually said, "Why don't you go have a look? Maybe take Aiden's there to Celebrity." And I did reach out to Kay. I remember
0: Kay Rawbone from Celebrity. Yeah.
1: Yes, I sending her an email at the TKO Popcorn parking lot. Out of nowhere, introduced myself without mentioning my friend's name. Mm. Oh, is it possible for me to meet you? Just have a coffee and see how it can grow from there. And as Mama K, I call her Mama K, and she never say no. So that was us meeting for the very first time.
2: Mm. Oh, and it's so special for so many people to just say, "Can I just meet with you and sit with you, person to person, and talk?"
1: Yes.
2: And that can change people's entire lives if you make the space for it, can't it?
1: Yes.
0: There's something very interesting about sailing as a metaphor for resilience. You can't control the wind, but you can learn how to adjust your sails. When did that idea become really meaningful to you?
1: The idea became meaningful because of my brother. He has faced discrimination many times. He had a really bad accident when he was 21 in Canada, and now he's 50. He's physical dependent, and recently, I don't know what happened this day, we just got lots of discrimination. So at the time, we were just tired to explaining, to try to change people's perspective and behavior. So it just come to me that you can't control what others think. And we always tell my brother to keep his head up because he's always lower down his head because of the discrimination thing. And we told him, "You did nothing wrong, so keep back up." And we just keep reminding him, like, how people treat us reflect who they are instead of who we are.
0: Mm.
1: But that doesn't mean it's easy. So I start focusing on what we can control, our response, our strength, our directions. So children like Aiden, they still get bullied or misunderstood, but it's more realistic to build their resilience than to expect the world to change quickly. And the thing that you can't control the wind, but you can adjust yourself. For me, that's not giving up. It's choosing where to put your energy.
2: Mm-hmm. Oh, Marianne, that's so powerful. And I love that you're talking about resilience. It's such an important idea. Your research is very, very scientific. You've worked on systematic reviews, meta-analyses, and randomized controlled trials. So you're not just, this isn't a floaty idea. It's very, very grounded. Underneath all that research is a very human question about how we help people to flourish. What keeps that human side at the center of your work? And what do you think autistic children can teach the rest of us about resilience?
1: Well, sometimes I think it's the other way around. I didn't start with the methodology, I start with humanity. I was living this, I saw the quiet magic as celebrity, the shift in confidence, the moment of pride, the research came after. Actually, I did more than systematic. I did another cross-sectional study and qualitative study.
2: Oh my goodness.
1: I have like 5 studies. But it just happened that I have the privilege to use rigorous method to name and examine what I already witnessing. And I cannot take credit because everything that I was doing in my research is not originated by me. It's actually Celebrity K. They have been doing this for years.
2: Wow.
1: So it's just, I'm very blessed to have the opportunity to validating what they have done. So at the end of the day, it's about human impact. The numbers matters, the evidence matter, but even when statistics are unsummed, the life change is visible. And you can see in how child stand differently when they step out of the boat.
2: Mm.
1: And that's what keeps the human side at the center.
2: Mm.
1: And for your next question about what those children has taught the rest of us about resilience, I think autistic children remind us that resilience isn't allowed. It's not about pretending things don't hurt. It's about continuing anyway. Many of them navigate world that wasn't designed for them. Sensory overload, social misunderstandings, constant corrections, and yet they show up again the next day. And they teach us honesty. They don't always mask how hard something feels, and that's courage in that. And they always teach us focus. When they care about something, they care deeply. And that kind of sustained interest, that commitment, that's resilience itself too.
2: Mm. Oh, Marianne, that's incredible. Before I let you go, what does a good day look like for you and your family today?
1: Oh my God, I was thinking about that question. A good day is simple. No agenda. No washing. Just us. Baking something messy in the kitchen. Cooking together. Going to the pool. Coming home tired in a good way. Nothing big. Just feeling comfortable being together. Mm-hmm. And that's enough.
2: Oh, that's so special. And finally, after everything you've learned from nursing, motherhood, research, sailing, what has your life and your experiences taught you about what it means to be human, Miriam?
1: That being human is not about profession or productivity. It's about vulnerability, about belonging, about adjusting your sail when the wind change. It's about staying with your child, with your work, with yourself, even when it's hard. And trusting that meanings often grow from places you never planned it to go.
2: Oh, Miriam, thank you so much for joining us on 100 Billion Ways today. It has been a real pleasure and a privilege to speak with you. Taking us into the weekend is the final of your request, On My Way by Alan Walker. Thank you so much for joining us on 100 Billion Ways this afternoon, and we'll be back again at the same time next week.

0: Want to bring your dog to a restaurant? From now on, you can visit the Food and Environmental Hygiene Department's website to find out which restaurants allow dogs to enter. Designated signs will be displayed prominently at the entrance. Dangerous dogs are not permitted. Dogs must be on a leash which must not exceed 1.5 metres in length. Dogs are not allowed on dining tables. Mutual respect, harmony with pets.
1: One is perfect for a solo. With two, you can play doubles. The more the merrier. How about a quartet? You could even form a basketball team. How many children should you have? The choice is yours. Be sure to plan ahead and plan it well. Call the Family Planning Association of Hong Kong on 2572-2222.

0: with Peter Coveos. Chief Executive John Lee says Hong Kong's first five-year plan will improve people's livelihoods with the formulation of long-term strategies for the city. He also thanked citizens for giving their views on the blueprint. Lee spoke in a video posted on his social media.
1: Hong Kong's first five-year plan will enhance people's livelihoods continuously through long-term development strategies, while the policy address will set out concrete measures each year to improve housing, people's livelihoods, healthcare, and other areas. I thank people for their valuable suggestions for the first five-year plan and the latest policy address during the public consultation period. We will review and incorporate these views in the documents to drive economic development, improve people's livelihoods, and create new opportunities for Hong Kong.
0: Financial Secretary Paul Chan says an upcoming Belt and Road Summit will reinforce Hong Kong's role as a critical hub for bringing in and going global. This year's summit will be held at the Convention and Exhibition Center this coming Wednesday and Thursday. Wallace Wong reports.
2: Writing in his weekly blog, Chan says this year's Belt and Road Summit will introduce a new Go Global chapter to assist mainland enterprises in expanding overseas. He says the summit will also focus on different aspects, including energy, artificial intelligence, low-altitude economy, urban development, boosting exchanges, and collaboration. Chan says the government's Go Global Task Force has helped more than 300 mainland companies set up or expand their operations in Hong Kong since its founding last year. He says he hopes the SAR can further assist Belt and Road enterprises in exploring markets, reducing transaction costs, and releasing their potential.
0: Vice Chairman of the Chinese People's Political Consultative Conference, CY Leung, has praised Hong Kong's close ties with Fujian Province. Speaking at a forum this morning, Leung said, Hong Kong residents of Fujian origin account for about one-sixth of the SAR's total population, and they have significant influence across different sectors in the city.
3: Hong Kong has long been Fujian's largest source of foreign investment and an offshore financing hub. It has an extensive international trade network as well as professional global trade and logistics services. Hong Kong goes global, wins global, buys global, and sells global. It is the preferred superconnector for Fujian's going global and bringing in efforts.
0: The government has released over 1,100 free location-based datasets for public use through a one-stop map-based digital platform developed by the Lands Department and the Polytechnic University. Writing on her blog, Secretary for Development Bernadette Lin noted that the portal utilizes this data to offer accessible walking routes, while the Development Bureau is currently building a conversational AI tool to help users search for vacant government sites. Lin also shared that a startup has already integrated this data into a new app which features facility alerts and real-time warnings for hikers who wander off their designated trails. Overseas, the U.S. military says it destroyed three Iranian oil tankers after Iran's Islamic Revolutionary Guard Corps, or IRGC, launched ballistic missiles at two U.S. Navy ships. Tehran also says its forces attacked oil tankers yesterday, which were sailing through what it claims were unauthorized routes through the Strait of Hormuz. A news anchor with Iranian state television warned of continued retaliation due to American aggression.
4: The spokesman for Qatam Al Anbiya Central Headquarters warned the U.S. terrorist army in a statement that if hostile acts, insecurity, harassment of Iranian ships, and the naval blockade of Iran continue, the armed forces of the Islamic Republic of Iran will carry out strikes against U.S. military vessels in the region that are more severe than before, and there is also the possibility that they could expand.
0: Indonesia halted operations at its main international airport in Jakarta this morning due to ash spewing from the Anak Krakatoa volcano more than 150 kilometers away. The country's transportation ministry said more than 200 flights were affected. No casualties were reported, nor evacuation orders were issued. The volcano is located in Sunda State between the main Java and Sumatra Islands. And a look at the weather forecast for this afternoon and tonight. Mainly cloudy with a few showers, bright periods and isolated thunderstorms in the afternoon. The outlook, still a few showers tomorrow. Mainly fine on Tuesday, sunny periods and a few showers in the following couple of days. And regionally, winds are weak over the coast of Guangdong. Meanwhile, a band of clouds is bringing showers to Guangdong. Currently, the temperature is 30 degrees Celsius at the observatory. We have a relative humidity sitting at around 68%. The news from RTHK.

0: You're listening to Phil Congers on RTHK Radio 3, where every Sunday, Patty and I, we host, we listen to some stories from Filipinos here in the city, and we also get to share a lot of cool music and also some Filipino updates through wherever we get them from. Hey, Patty, what's up? Do you know, just to let you know, that now we're in September, it's actually this, there's this thing called Gold September. Do you know what that is?
1: No, I have never heard of that. What is it?
0: Gold September is actually Child Cancer Awareness Month.
1: Oh.
0: Yeah. So it's actually very interesting because it was a movement that was started around, I want to say, in the early 2010s. And it's to spread awareness of children and also adolescents who are diagnosed with cancer. Now, obviously, that's such a heavy topic to start off the episode with, but I think it's important to recognize these sorts of dates and also national or international events so that we can also be more aware. And that's also represented by the the yellow ribbon. You know, like there's a pink ribbon for breast cancer awareness, and then there's the yellow ribbon for child cancer awareness.
1: Mm.
0: Yeah. So just to put that out there, I don't know, Patty, if you've ever lost anyone to cancer.
1: Yeah, I have relatives who've had cancer and unfortunately have passed away. So I think it is important to have these moments to kind of remember and to be able to support. Because I think what these days help with is knowing that you're not going through it alone, especially those who have family members, people they know who have cancer. It's just very comforting to know that it's not something that's happening only to them, but they can find comfort in other people as well.
0: Yeah. I also have one close relative. So she's actually my niece who got diagnosed a few years ago. And I remember it was such a big thing because she was only like 2. And she had to go through like all of the things, right? Like chemotherapy, she had to go through all of these, the different testing, and like the family had to migrate to Singapore for a bit just so that they can get the best medicine that they can. They're based in the Philippines, and then they moved back. So I can say, I'm sharing this now because she's actually cancer-free.
1: Mm.
0: It's been a rough, I think, 2 years, 3 years for the family, obviously, but they just had a celebration. We couldn't be there, my sister and I, because they invited us and they were like, oh, we're gonna have a no chemo, no more chemo party for her. And of course, we would have loved to be there, but we just couldn't from our responsibilities here. But yeah, I think that's so important. What you said, having a community of people that you know they're also going through it. I mean, obviously, no one wants to really go through something like a terminal illness, but when you're already there, I'm sure it helps that, you know, the other kids who are there are also there with you, the nurses and the doctors and everyone who survived, they're also sharing their story and just keeping you on your feet, especially through a lot of what I've heard is a lot of painful things that they can experience and complications with, you know, the different medicines that they're being tested on. But yeah, so it's Gold September. So please see if you want to support, go find the nearest cancer fund near you. Moving on from that, Patty, I know it's a big topic to move forward from, but how are you this September? Is there anything in this month that you want to get back into? Is there a, you know, something that a passion that's reset for you? Because, you know, it's after summer. So, well, technically, we've never really had summer because we're not students anymore. But I always like to say that, you know, it's like after summer, is there anything new that you want to start?
1: You know, someone said to me recently, because I told him that I used to draw, and because of my work now as a graphic designer, I don't draw as much. And he's like, you should continue. And over the weeks, Jill, as we've been having conversations too, I know you've been sketching.
0: Yeah, I'm trying.
1: Yeah, but I that's where I need to be. I think I should get back and try again. So I do miss it, and I feel like I need a hobby where I'm just not in front of a screen. Because when I read too, you

0: Usually, I like to use my phone to read ebooks because it's just more convenient for me. I think with physical books, I just tend to forget them or I switch bags too often that I just resort to my phone instead. Yeah, so I think that's one of them. Sketching or drawing, getting back into it. I think I will just start doodling.
1: I love that. You're right. It's something that I also wanted to get into. I tried doing it. It still doesn't look, where I want it to be, but also that's just the perfectionist in us trying to unlearn that as well and just making sure that you're starting small. I think the mistake, or not really a mistake, but an opportunity of learning that I had with sketching is, my sister, I tried starting in a cafe, doing a cafe scene. And then I realized I cannot draw people. I don't know how the like how to draw bodily is it autonomy? No.
0: I think autonomy is just like
1: Yeah.
0: independence. Anatomy.
1: Anatomy.
0: There we go. We got there.
1: Yeah, maybe I should learn reading. No. Anatomy of a human body, and then once it gets to the hands and the eyes and the nose, I'm like, that's so crazy. And then my sister said, you know, Kuya, I think you should just start with like landscapes, like do a forest and or whatever. And it's good because we were on vacation. We were in Jeju, and so there were a lot of points where we were just in front of a scene, a landscape of like a lot of trees, a lot of water, a mountain. But one thing I'm realizing is, especially with natural landscapes, I still don't know how detailed I want it to be, but also how to draw less but still communicate in more. If you could only see the sketch that I had, but it's there. I'll show it to you eventually. But yeah, that's something I'm trying to learn as well, is to start small. So once I realized like, okay, I can't do a whole natural landscape yet. I can't fill up the page. So what I'm gonna do is focus on a plant. I'm gonna focus on maybe a flower. I'm gonna focus on a leaf, and just need to learn how to draw a leaf first, or like how to draw a rock first, and notice some of the details that I need to add or I don't need to add, right? Especially when it comes to shading, especially with the type of sketching I want to do. Like, I don't want to do, I think it's cross hatching. I don't want to do like real shading, right? Like with like a pencil and make it very hyper realistic. But I just want to do like cross hatching, just some lines to communicate that, like, hey, this is the shadow. So yeah, that's what I want to get into as well.
0: Oh my goodness. Okay, great. If ever I need an accountability partner, I will just reach out to you. Hey, how are you
1: You
0: doing?
1: know what? Why don't we just grab the team and be like, hey guys, this is a retreat. So for the whole day, we're just gonna go and
0: Oh
1: sketch.
0: my gosh, idadamay pa natin yung
1: Oh
0: team.
1: yeah, syempre. But it also reminds me of like the event that we had last year with an organization, where we were having a DJ, as a lot of people do, in a cafe. But then we had a table of people who were like painting, like doing watercolors. And I'm like, this is a vibe. This is what's amazing about just having free will, is that being able to grab a piece of paper and do that. And I remember looking and being like, maybe I should get into something like this. And I'm glad that after a year later, I finally got into sketching. So yeah, I definitely, if there's accountability, I think one way that I also got into it, or that I can recommend that you get into it, is in order to start sketching like stuff outside, you need to be outside. So a recommendation is just like start walking too and bring your sketchbook. Because then you can do two things at once, which is to, maybe hit your 10K steps, or just be outside and going for a walk, and then you can just draw maybe a different scene every day.
0: You know what? I might take that up. I do need to get out more.
1: Well,
0: Well, I'm interested in learning more if there's any more things that you want to try starting September. But for now, this is Hinga in Distancia by Minau.

0: And siya by Minow. Once again, you're listening to Phil Congers on RTHK Radio 3, where Patty was just sharing about some of the new things that she'd like to start in September. You know, it's after August, so for a lot of students and teachers, it's after summer holiday, but for a lot of us, we don't have that anymore. But it's always good to ask, like, you know, in September, what's something new you want to start? Especially with fall season coming and in winter, it's very easy for us to get into a more, like, complacent state. You know, we've gone through the whole year, we're tired, and so there's a tendency, at least for me, where I start to get complacent in the rest of the year. So that's why I wanted to start asking, like, if there's anything that you want to get back into, Patty. So for me, we mentioned sketching, and in order to sketch something, you need to be outside, so going for a walk. So for me, one of the things that I've been trying to implement every day now is to actually hit my 10K steps.
1: Wow.
0: Yeah. It was a big trend, I know, when people started getting, like, Apple Watches or fitness watches, you know, Garmin's, their Fitbit. It was the recommended amount of steps where people can stay active.

0: but stay fit. I never got into it, and surprisingly, only now because I realize staying active is something that I have to be more aware of. Not to say that I'm very inactive, but since I work remotely, it does put me in a difficult spot where it's very easy for me to find days where, I'll work for a bit and then I'll take a nap, and whereas instead I could actually go for a walk and fulfill those steps and let my brain think about, or even let my brain turn off while walking and just enjoy everything, get some fresh air, let my skin actually absorb, the sun, which is very important to avoid, seasonal depression or seasonal sadnesses. So for me, getting those 10K steps in is very important because it's also, there are days where I can't go to the gym. And I understand that it's because of the responsibilities that I have, and just practically speaking, maybe I get sick, or maybe I am still recovering from the previous day. So having 10K steps is a low impact sort of activity that I can do anytime. And I'd rather do it now than save it up for later. I think that's something we brought up as well a few episodes ago, where health is not something you can just make up for later, but you'd have to actually like keep going at it and making sure that you're building up your body rather than just delaying it.
1: Do you have a favorite path that you take often, or do you like to switch it up every once in a while?
0: Oh, actually, funny enough, it's not my favorite path, but it's the one that's just outside of my home, right? Because I work from home, so I've had to resort to that. But the interesting thing is, there's a lot of new estates that's being built around my place. So there's a lot of new back roads, not back rooms, but back roads, and also like new areas that I can access. It almost feels like a video game where I'm accessing new areas of a map. And so it's given me a lot more distance to work with. And so I actually finish a lot more steps while not having to go too far off, and also not repeating the same route every day. So no, I don't have a favorite route. I think I just do wherever I can. Obviously, I like routes closer to the ocean, and thank God that I live near the coast, right? So I just make sure I stay along the coast, and it's nice to see the waves. It's also I started, going on walks with Milk. It's something that like my mom always reminds me whenever she and my dad are in Hong Kong. The recent trip I had to Philippines, she bought a whole bottle, a carton. There we go. A whole carton of milk, to which she reminds me, like, oh, you have to drink the milk every night. I didn't. So I felt bad because it's not that I had to waste it, but I had to pass it back to the Airbnb owner to say, like, hey, this is milk. I didn't touch it. I didn't open it. But it made me feel bad. So now I'm also trying to drink milk while I go on these walks, especially when the sun's out. It's one of the like key lessons I've learned in home economics class in high school. When you absorb vitamin D, it's also good to absorb calcium at the same time. They process better. But yeah, so that's what I do. I just have like milk, soy milk or like whole milk, and a box of it, and then I just do the walk. And actually, it's much quicker to fill up 10K steps than I thought. Like, I don't do it all at once as well. I space it out through the day. So sometimes I'll just go on a 20-minute walk, and then I'll do a bit of work, and then a 30-minute walk right after lunch. And then if I ever still need to do more steps, then it's after dinner, like a cool down one before I quickly take a shower and go to bed.
1: That's amazing. That's where I struggle, honestly, when it comes to just organizing things, starting things off. Because I mentioned starting sketching. So I'm kind of wondering, where am I going to anchor that to? Because I read Atomic Habits, and apparently it's good to anchor it to a current habit that you have. So I'm wondering where I can slip in sketching in my day. When maybe it's so much easier to just kind of lie in bed and not do anything as my rest. Hats off to you for being able to just slip in walking when you can.
0: You also cook, right?
1: Yes.
0: What if you sketch your dishes?
1: Oh, wow. Like
0: I don't
1: when?
0: like afterwards, or like while, like a rough sketch of like the cooking space. Or I know where you live is there's the balcony, so maybe like You get a breath of fresh air in the morning. You do a quick sketch of something.
1: That's
0: and then,
1: true.
0: Yeah. And it doesn't even have a, it doesn't, whoa, whoa. It doesn't even have to be the full sketch. It could be like maybe just

0: You know what? It's the most simplest lessons that you've learned in high school, and you're like, oh, that's why they tell you to buy like these $15 pencils, which I never use again, or something. But yeah, I really enjoy that. Yeah.
1: Well, it's a good thing, you know, we're talking about organizing, and I think more so in the digital space, we have our guests today.
0: Yes, yeah, we have Michelle Garung coming up. She is the founder of MVA Solutions, a virtual assistant organization. She started off just solo, but I understand now she also has a team with her. She is based here in Hong Kong, but obviously she works with many different clients. So I can't wait. Yeah, maybe she'll teach us some things about, you know, building habits for ourselves and getting into things that we say we keep saying that we're going to do, but we just put it off.
1: Indeed. But before that, we have Langit, 1999, and Superman by Sid Lilly.

0: Shell Gurung with us, which we just found out, again, is the sister of a guest we've had before, Stephanie Gurung. If you haven't listened to our episode, please go to our website. But today, we have her sister, Michelle Gurung, who is the founder of MVA Solutions, a virtual assistant. Hello.
1: Hello. Hi, everyone. Thank you for having me here.
0: Yes, and thank you so much for clarifying again with us before this that VA was virtual assistant. Otherwise, I would have had another set of questions for voice acting.
1: Yeah, that's true.
0: Yeah, but we're so glad to have you here as well. And thank you again for your bubbly energy coming in and the warmth that you have. And for reaching out to us also on our Instagram page. It really means a lot because, you know, the community is here. But first and foremost, virtual assistant is what we'll be getting into. But one of the first questions I want to ask you, Michelle, is since you are a virtual assistant, what do you prioritize that you have to do every day?
1: Okay, so for me, something that I must always have every single day, as soon as I wake up, after doing my morning rituals and all that, I sit down for 30 minutes and just evaluate my day. So I just prioritize what I need to get done, have a look at all the to-dos for each and every one of my client, and then just plan out my day. Because, of course, as a virtual assistant, if you are not organized, you probably are not going to be organized with your clients as well. So, yeah, that's one non-negotiable for me every single day. Mm-hmm. 30 minutes, that's all it takes.
2: And really? Do you have this all organized, like in like Google Sheets or Excel or something? These checklists are already there. You've made them.
1: Okay. So what happens is each and every time I work on a client, I do have a little notebook that I have on my computer, on my desktop, and it's all jot down over there. It's very disorganized after each and every day, but when I start my day, that's when I really organize things. So plan out how basically categorize per client, categorize per priority, and then just, you know, go over it each and every day. Try to tackle as much as you can so that you can help your clients.
0: Wow. What I'm hearing is that there's actually, it's funny that we talk about finding organization in the chaos. Said, like at the end of the day, like the previous day, it might have ended with like, look, a lot of these tasks actually got canceled or removed or whatever. So what you're trying to do is just make sure that, okay, let's find another way to organize that. I think that's so cool. I don't know, type A personality. I'm trying to be. That's really cool. And I'm sure we'll get into the stories of like how intense it can be as well. But I'm glad to know that that's something that you set for yourself. I don't know if, Patty, you do that as well, like with your day. Do you have like your own reflection or audit at the beginning of the day?
2: I mean, there was a reason why I asked a follow-up question, because I feel like I'm totally disorganized. And because I just go with the flow most of the time, but I realize when things get really busy, I really need to be organized. So I'm really looking forward to learning more about how Michelle does it.
0: Of course, she keeps her trade secrets too.
2: Absolutely, yeah. Absolutely. And I'm just here to listen, take notes where I can.
0: We're just observers.
2: Exactly, yeah. So
1: honestly, there's no trade secret here. It's
0: really?
1: Just, I just grew up having this tendency to organize things. And a lot of the times, yes, we have many, many different personalities in this world. Some people hate being organized, but there are people in this world who love being organized, and people like me who made this kind of like my business. So, yeah, so they're the one who reached out to me to help organize things for them. So that's just how it works. So there's nothing wrong with being disorganized. It's
0: of
1: just
0: course.
1: How you, you know, tackle things on a daily.
0: Just knowing your strengths.
2: Yes.
0: You're disorganized? Cool. Find someone who's organized.
1: Exactly.
0: When did you realize this? Like you said, when you were younger or like when was it, high school, university, when you started to really see this about yourself?
1: I think ever since high school, I just had this tendency of organizing things. Like everything had to be written so perfectly for me. My backpack used to be organized, and like the books had to be organized.
0: Oh my gosh, by like height? By
1: yes.
0: height? Oh my, even in your bag, right? I understand.
2: I understand
0: that.
2: Yes. This too.
0: I yes. love doing that.
1: But then after high school, okay, so we're going a little bit into
0: sure.
1: my background.
0: Yeah, yeah,
1: here.
0: Yes, yes.
1: So after high school, I did this admin assistant type of course, which was a 1-year thing. Then I did my, then I worked for a local company for 1 year, but then I wanted more. And that's when I moved to the Philippines to get my university degree. After moving to the Philippines, I did work for a few corporate. And then eventually I had to move back to Hong Kong because my family needed me. It was a medical thing. So I had to come back. But all throughout my years, all throughout my career, I've noticed I've always done so well in back office things. So let's say you give me a spreadsheet that's so messy. Oh my gosh, my head. I'm already thinking of ways of how to organize the data. So it just, it was just something that came so naturally to me. And as, of course, we all know that we don't really get rich by staying in corporate. You have to find your own thing. So as I was doing my work, I realized that virtual assistant or VA, it was such a popular thing in the Philippines. It's really, really popular.
0: Really?
1: It's so common there.
2: As in someone running, starting their own business, or is it already an existing company?
1: Usually it's a freelance thing. So there are a lot of people around there who really look look for jobs where they can help other people. So it's always been a popular thing.
0: Got it.
1: And for me, I knew I wanted to get into that one day, but I just never got into it because I was always in a corporate setting. Now, when I moved back to Hong Kong, I have to admit, it was very difficult for me because I grew up in a time where it was just hard for me to learn the language. I was a very introvert kid. So I didn't really go out. It's just school and home. So I never really got that exposure. So now that I've came back here, I don't speak the language. I speak Tagalog. I learned fluently when I stayed in the Philippines, in English. So finding another job was very difficult. It was at that point where I was desperate. And I said, okay, maybe this is the time. I took a leap. I had no idea how to do my accounting. I had no idea how to do, how to file a BR. I had no idea where am I going to even get my first
0: client,
1: customer.
0: Right.
1: Yeah. Just did it. And with not even a month, I got my first client.
0: Wow.
1: I am so blessed, so lucky. And it's just been easy since then. Yes, I still have the same stress as when I was in corporate, but it's my stress. Yeah.
0: You're choosing it.
1: Exactly. I choose whether or not I want to be this stressed or not. So it's been like that for me since coming back to Hong Kong.
0: Wow. What was that month, like that first month, like you said you did it. What was your first step?
1: I have to be honest. I think at that moment, I didn't really evaluate how I was feeling. It was out of desperation.
0: Okay.
1: Because ever since high school, I never went a month without a job. I've just been working since. So at that moment, like 2 weeks in, I didn't even have an interview. Not even one single interview. So I was already panicking. I was in a fight
0: State
1: or flight
0: of, yeah, mode. Yeah, yeah, survival.
1: Yeah. So I just reached out to the first accountant I could find. And I said, I need to get a BR set up. And I just did it without even thinking. I just said, okay, how much is it? Here, that's it. Then I just went for it.
0: Wow.
1: It was a month of just figuring it out by the second.
0: Wow. But I'm so glad you've made it out and you're able to share this. And I think now we can also just get into like now, like being a virtual assistant, right? And something that we brought up is, like, look, you're taking care of different clients. So, like you said, you have that 30 minutes, but is that really enough to accommodate everything else that you want to do in your life versus them? Where is the boundary with your clients as well? I think that's very interesting to know.
1: I think when it comes to setting your boundaries, all you have to do, honestly, is just be honest with your client. a lot of the times the people you're working for are people who need help. Mm. So they do understand where you're at as well.
0: Okay.
1: So if you tell them, by the way, I did this, this, this, really sorry, I didn't get to this, this, this. Is it okay if I get back to you tomorrow on this? I just need to take a rest. And most of the time, actually 99% of the time, they'll be like, yeah, sure. Thank you. Thank you so much for everything you've done so far. Mm-hmm. So it's never been a problem when it comes to handling your clients. The fact that you're there helping them and that you're still there tomorrow to help them, mm-hmm. they're happy with that. So striking that balance, although I have to say, yes, it does involve a little bit of balancing. One thing I do prioritize is organizing my calendar. So if only you can see my calendar, it's gorgeous, despite having multiple clients, yeah. because it is organized.
0: I love that.
1: And as much as possible, stick to that time, stick to that block you have for that day. Mm. You'll be fine. You have that mental clarity, although you have multiple clients, but you know where each one goes. Mm. So that is very important in having that balance. And it's a non-negotiable for me also to have dinner blocked out for me and my husband.
0: Wow.
1: So I'll make dinner and we'll sit. He'll talk because my husband, every single day, he has a new story to tell me that I cannot focus on work. So I have to make sure I block out that few hours for him to talk.
0: I love that. Hours.
2: Hours.
0: Hours. The okay.
2: Yap hours.
0: Yes.
2: Yeah.
1: Yes. So yeah, those are just as long as you have your calendar, organize it properly, stick to that calendar. Yes, every once in a while, something will go off. But as much as possible, if you can get it straight, get it organized every single day, you'll be fine. You'll have that mental clarity every single day.
2: I'm right here taking notes. My calendar should be organized and honestly, blocked out. It reminds me of yours.
0: Wait. I will say I've learned to put my tasks properly on my calendar, but the thing that I have problem with is keeping the stuff in that block.
2: Mm-hmm.
0: So like, let's say I set a certain amount of time that's just to think about Phil Congers.
2: Mm-hmm.
0: But then because of how my brain is, and I think for a lot of people, a lot of extra or additional thoughts come when you're not in that block.
1: Oh yeah.
0: And then suddenly my brain will switch to that and will follow it. But then I love what you say that like, look, when it's that block, it's that block. So if a thought comes in, but you're already in a different block for a totally different thing, note that down and then just like, you're in a different block now. You can't compromise that.
1: So that's what's important. You always need to make sure you keep your mental clarity in check, because at least it's not lingering in your head. So if you're in another block,
0: I feel so seen.
1: Yeah, if you're in another block, you're not thinking about it anymore, but you know for sure
0: it's somewhere.
1: It's somewhere. And that's where your day comes in, the daily check-in. That's where you go into every single note, organize it according to blocks or how you like to organize things.
0: Right.
1: And that's how you clear out your day and you know you haven't missed anything.
0: Oh my gosh. Well, thank you so much for sharing that and validating how we could approach our own lives, Patty. So maybe at this time, people who are making their own blocks right now can also listen to these next two songs. And we'll continue more with questions with Michelle once we get back. This is Sakali and Ikaw by the MNY.

0: Tropical cyclones may lead to storm surges. Sea levels are drawn upwards by the storm's low pressure. The strong winds blow landward also push seawater towards the shore. If it happens at high tide, the sea level rise will be even greater, resulting in inundation and damage to coastal and low-lying areas. The public should take timely precautions and follow the government's advice and evacuation measures. Stay tuned to the latest warning messages by the observatory.
1: Under the Kindergarten Education Scheme, the registration certificate for kindergarten admission is used as a registration document. Parents of children born on or before December 31st, 2024, who will attend K-1 in the 2027-28 school year, should apply from September to November. You can apply through the Education Bureau website or I Am Smart. Application forms are also available at district offices and the Education Bureau.
2: RTHK, the news at 5 with Peter Coveos. Chief Executive John Lee says Hong Kong's first five-year plan will improve people's livelihoods with the formulation of long-term strategies for the city. He also thanks citizens for giving their views on the blueprint. Lee spoke in a video posted on social media.
3: Hong Kong's first five-year plan will enhance people's livelihoods continuously through long-term development strategies, while the policy address will set out concrete measures each year to improve housing, people's livelihoods, healthcare, and other areas. I thank people for their valuable suggestions for the first five-year plan and the latest policy address during the public consultation period. We will review and incorporate these views in the documents to drive economic development, improve people's livelihoods, and create new opportunities for Hong Kong.
2: Financial Secretary Paul Chan says an upcoming Belt and Road Summit will reinforce Hong Kong's role as a critical hub for bringing in and going global. This year's summit will be held at the Convention and Exhibition Center this coming Wednesday and Thursday. Wallace Wong reports.
4: Writing in his weekly blog, Chan says this year's Belt and Road Summit will introduce a new Go Global chapter to assist mainland enterprises in expanding overseas. He says the summit will also focus on different aspects, including energy, artificial intelligence, low-altitude economy, urban development, boosting exchanges, and collaboration. Chan says the government's Go Global Task Force has helped more than 300 mainland companies set up or expand their operations in Hong Kong since its founding last year. He says he hopes the SAR can further assist Belt and Road enterprises in exploring markets, reducing transaction costs, and releasing their potential.
2: Vice Chairman of the Chinese People's Political Consultative Conference, CY Leung, has praised Hong Kong's close ties with Fujian Province. Speaking at a forum this morning, Leung said Hong Kong residents of Fujian origin account for about 1/6 of the SAR's total population, and they have significant influence across different sectors in the city.
5: Hong Kong has long been Fujian's largest source of foreign investment and an offshore financing hub. It has an extensive international trade network as well as professional global trade and logistics services. Hong Kong goes global, wins global, buys global, and sells global. It is the preferred superconnector for Fujian's going global and bringing in efforts.
2: The government is pushing open access to location-based data to support Hong Kong's smart city push, with Secretary for Development Bernadette Lin highlighting new applications that range from accessible walking routes to AI-assisted searches for vacant government sites. In her latest blog, Lin said the Development Bureau's Spatial Data Office has informed a geospatial lab to run the Common Spatial Data Infrastructure, or CSDI, portal, which offers more than 1,100 data sets from more than 70 departments and organizations for public use. The data covers planning, lands, building, works, population, transport, and more. Labor Commissioner Sam Hui has urged employers to familiarize themselves with the newly refined heat stress at work warning system, adding that many may not fully understand the new framework, which took effect late last month. He stressed they have a legal responsibility to manage heat-related risks for their outdoor workers exposed to extreme temperatures. He was speaking on a TVB program.
6: The system is not a law in itself, but even if the guidelines are not issued, all employers are responsible for the burden of occupational health and safety encountered by workers. The risks include heat exhaustion and heat stroke. If an employer does not take responsibility of risk management in this regard, it is actually illegal under the Occupational Safety and Health Ordinance.
2: Indonesia halted operations at its main international airport in Jakarta this morning due to ash spewing from the Anak Krakatoa volcano more than 150 kilometers away. The country's transportation ministry said more than 200 flights were affected. No casualties were reported, nor evacuation orders were issued. The volcano is located in Sunda Strait between the main Java and Sumatra Islands. And a look at the forecast for tonight and tomorrow. Mainly cloudy with a few showers. Minimum temperatures will be about 27 degrees tomorrow morning. Sunny intervals during the day with a maximum temperature of around 32 degrees. More showers with thunderstorms in some areas later. The outlook, sunny periods and a few showers in the following few days. Currently, the temperature is 30 degrees Celsius at the observatory, and we have a relative humidity sitting at around 70%. And that is the news from RTHK.

0: And that was Go by the MNY. Earlier, we were talking with Michelle about how she got started with being a virtual assistant. And we also really, we were taking notes, Jill and I, about how organized she keeps everything. And we're so excited to learn more.
1: Yeah. One thing I wanted to ask, Michelle. So you said there are tasks that you do, right, as an assistant. I actually wanted to ask, to what extent are these tasks that you're accepting from them?
2: As far as I can remember, I never really knew a lot of the tasks that I've worked.

0: on before, but I always learned.
1: Wow.
0: I always had that thing where I just want to make sure that they are happy with me. So I have to make sure that I get it done. Mm. So that was always my mindset. Now with my current clients, yes, I do tell them, if I'm not familiar, I'll tell them, I do not have experience with this, but if you're willing to teach me, I'm happy to learn. Mm-hmm. I'd really like to, I can even read up on some of the documentations about this. Or if there are certain things maybe out of my capacity, or let's say I am at max capacity, I know I don't have the time, I do have a team in the Philippines that helps me. Now, some of my team members are actually really good when it comes to graphics. So yes, if my clients want some graphics done, I'll just hand it over to them, because of course they have a better skill set than me. Mm-hmm. I've noticed a lot of the founders in Hong Kong use Wix. And when I first started my VA business, they were all asking me to help edit their Wix website, maybe even create a Wix website. So what I did was I created my own website using Wix, and I had to also learn the whole back end to it as well. So it's not only just making something
1: UI,
0: aesthetic.
1: Yeah.
0: It has to be something that's very functional. So for one of my earlier clients, I had to create a whole community of functions for them. It was fun. It was one of the most stressful time of my career, but I learned so much. Another one is when I first started my VA business, I had, like I said earlier, I had no idea how to do my accounting. Now I can say at least I know how to bookkeep enough for my clients. So I have created a standard sheet, which a lot of my clients, I've implemented across all of them.
1: Right.
0: Just so they can, you know, by the end of the year when it's tax season,
1: everything's
0: categorized for them. They just hand it over to the accountant and they'll calculate things for them.
1: You're right. Like when it comes to tax season and they need to actually consolidate everything, in a way that when they submit it, it's also compliant against like Hong Kong's regulatory standards, they need to be able to get the numbers or the figures or everything. So learning how to do it for them that can help them better is such an improvement. It's pretty cool. Wow. Do you know how to bookkeep? I can't. But you're right. The Wix, the website design is something that I know a lot of my friends who are in IT, they've been having difficulty finding work because they're only learning the UI. So just the front end. But then what a lot of people miss out on is the back end. How do you actually make it functional? Actually, it can link to maybe some of their other platforms. So I'm really glad that you got to do that. How long did that take, you think?
0: I think when it came to that particular project, it took me about 3 months. Well, it was also working alongside another software, which I was implementing. So that's two softwares at the same time. 3 months, more or less no sleep.
1: Oh, wow.
0: But like I said, it was one of the most stressful time of my life. But honestly, I've learned so much more in that 3 months.
2: Mm. Yeah. Like, almost like looking back, it's almost worth it going through that experience so that it's so much easier now.
0: Oh, yeah.
1: And now you have your website. You're making other websites too, probably.
0: Yes.
1: That's amazing. Mm-hmm. Okay. Well, we've talked about really, you know, shining moments. Do you have any moments where you've had difficult clients that you had to like let go of because it just wasn't working out? I don't know if there are any like terrible experiences you've had because maybe they've overstepped or something, especially with something that's considered freelancing in a way, right? Mm. I'm sure there's ways that people can just get under your skin. So did you have any of those?
0: Yes, there will always be difficult clients, but it really is how you handle things. So I've always kept things professional. I did let go of a few clients who I wasn't okay with, just because, you know, I feel like I was giving so much and it's just not being appreciated. And that's the thing. Always remember that if you're not appreciated in a space, don't force yourself to be there. Mm.

0: you know?
1: What does that look like, appreciated to you?
0: As long as I feel that they're grateful for everything that I've done, they just don't make you feel like someone who they're just paying to get things done. Mm. So, yeah. Yes, you will always approach or face clients like that. But always keep your head high. As long as you know your value as a person, as your skill, as a virtual assistant, just keep at it. Good things will always come.
2: Okay. Oh my gosh, that reminds us of last week's episode where we were learning these phrases of hope and comfort. Yeah.
1: Filipino phrases.
2: Yeah. I can't remember them now. But I love that. That phrase was something that we learned as well. Like, something good will come. The emptiness doesn't always stay forever. And there's always a light at the end of the tunnel.
1: Adanto.
2: Tuna? I remember that was there. It was in Ilocano. Adan la tuna. You know what? I'll ask my dad again.
1: Yes.
2: I'm glad that you're able to learn that as well and that you've kept your peace, because, you know, you've also gone to a good situation where you've had enough of I don't want to say good, bad clients, but you've had enough clients to where you have this privilege to let go of the others. Mm. I can't imagine if it was in a time where you're you didn't have anyone and they were the only ones. Like, would you have kept them on even if they were difficult? This is hypothetical. No.
0: When I decided to let go of some clients, I, at that time, had no other clients. But because I was able to make that much of an improvement in the support I was giving them, it was noticed by others. And that was where I grew. And that was where people started reaching out to me when they figured that I'm leaving. That's when people started reaching out. They're just like, okay, I do need your help. I saw what you did. Could you help me? So, yeah.
1: Wow. Just having that confidence and courage in yourself and, like you said, value, your value that you can bring to your clients, that you're able to just kind of, this isn't, like you said, I'm not being appreciated. Mm-hmm. This doesn't align with the values that I have anymore. So exactly. Just being able to let go of it, right? Like that was a very courageous thing to do. And like you said, I'm so glad that it was, it came out of it was still very fruitful in the end. And, you started to align more with, started to get clients who align more with your values. I think that's something that I realized too, because I work as a freelance graphic designer too. And it's only when I explicitly mention my values and the kind of work that I enjoy doing that I start to have more clients who are aligned in that. So hats off. I feel more affirmed to do that.
2: Yeah. <Yes. laughs> That's so amazing. Well, I guess this goes without saying, but the question I wanted to ask, especially as someone who's worked with multiple clients, is there ever anyone who is beyond help, quote unquote? Not in the mental health space too, right? Like just professionally. Is there anyone who's ever beyond help in your opinion?
0: For me, I don't think they're beyond help. I think it's just their mindset. I think they just don't want to be helped, or they don't want to make that change. Now, in order for you to make improvements in your life, there must always come a change, right? So as long as they're willing to adjust some of the things that they're willing, that they're doing now, that's really fogging up their brain, they'll be they can receive the help
2: that they need. Right.
0: Yes. So, yes, there are clients who I have experience with where it's difficult for them to change. But that's another good thing for me, because at that point, they're just like, it's a little bit difficult for me. How about you take control of all of that? So, basically, they handed it off to me. So, I understand what they did there. It's clearing their mental space so that they can focus on more important things. Mm. So I'm happy with that. So I would say even if they don't want the help, as long as they're willing to let go of that part, it will work out well. Because like I said, just in my nature, I'm pretty organized. So even if I give the task back to them or pass it on to maybe their next assistant, for example, it's all pretty organized.
2: Yeah. And you have like an SOP to like, this is how you read it. This is how you operate it. Don't touch this.
0: Yep.
2: There's a code here.
0: In the first week, I've already got that SOP up.
2: I love that.
0: Yeah.
2: Oh my gosh. Yeah, we all need that. it's nice because it shows people that you realize when you do something, especially in a space that, it might not be fully corporate, but if you're doing something for someone or something that just have the foresight to know that if ever this task is not yours anymore, will others be able to also understand it or can they use it? Like that's what makes it like functional and valid, right? Not just for you now, because I think I've worked with a lot of people who make their own projects and decks and everything. That's cool. And it always looks nice. But then, like, let's say they leave their role and then it passes to the next person. No one knows how to get the assets. No one knows how to actually shift it. So I think a big mindset for me that I'm getting is like, just make sure whatever you do, you realize it's not just for you. Even if you feel like you're the only one in the role, but you know, make sure everything is accessible to your teams, to the people you need to pass it on to, because you just never know who may need to use it.
0: Exactly.
2: That's so cool.
0: And it was never my practice to just leave a job where people just are hanging
2: are stressed.
0: And trying to, you know, figure things out as if while I'm not there. Because I want to make sure, as a business owner, I always want to make sure that even after my time, you're still settled. Because it reflects, I believe, it reflects on me also as a virtual assistant. It goes to show even after I've left them basically good for the next how many months or the rest of their business. So it's always important to give them that value. So you become that one memory where they're just like, okay, so this was the time when Michelle was here.
2: And then they keep coming back.
1: Yeah. Look how functional it is.
0: Exactly.
2: Oh, I love that. Well, one last question I also wanted to ask you. With the clients that you've worked with, I'm pretty sure a lot of them, you know, they've given you different tasks and different skills that you've had to, or different projects that you've had to learn different skill sets for. What's one main one that you'd want, like now that you have this platform as well, like that everyone, that your clients tend to give to you because they don't want to deal with it, and something that a lot of people need to know, like maybe you should learn how to do this.
0: It's definitely the bookkeeping. So like I said, I have implemented it across a lot of my clients because they don't want to deal with that. They're just like, ah, I don't even, here's the receipt, you deal with it, basically. So yeah, I would make sure everything's organized as soon as I receive it. If it's in their block time, that's when I work on it.
2: You add it, yeah.
0: Yep, I add it in. So that anytime they're just like, by the way, Mitch, I'm meeting up with an investor tomorrow. Do you have anything for me to present? Yep, it's there in the accounting sheet. It's already all laid out with the dashboards.
2: Oh my gosh, you also make dashboards.
0: Yep. So just present that and they're just like, oh my gosh, thank you.
2: Oh, that's amazing. Yeah, I realize a lot of people don't like dealing with money. I mean, even when we like hang out with our friends, right? And then one person pays that, like you notice it because everyone's always hesitant to take out their card. They're like, I don't want to follow up with payments. And in my head, I'm like, you know what? I've had to learn to just give my credit card. And it's like, okay, receipt. I need to figure out how to follow up with
0: people. By the way, I enjoy that.
2: You don't like taking it out?
1: Or
2: you
1: like
0: I like, because every time we go out with friends, I'm just like, okay, I'll pay first and I'll send everyone an Excel.
1: Yeah.
0: That's all broken down.
1: That's gel.
2: But the thing is, I didn't like doing it. It's just more like no one else did it. And I'm like, okay, then I'll, and then I think the motivation was like, I want to get miles on my card. Like, so I'll pay first. But then there was one time I remember doing it and we didn't split the bill by tables. So this was 40 people.
0: Oh, wow.
2: At one point, I remember trying my, I had to ask everyone. It was the most uncomfortable feeling where it's like, do you know what you ordered? Do you know what you ordered? Is this this?

0: Is this yours? Is this yours? By the end of it, I remember losing money because I was like,
1: Oh.
0: I can't, like, I don't know how to find this missing. Everyone's saying that it's not their thing. So I'm like, what, like, how do I handle this? And then, yeah. So moving forward, I realized the best thing I need to do is, like, when I go to a restaurant, hi, can I have a bill? Like, that's just, especially if it's a party.
1: Yeah.
0: I'm like, can I just have a bill that's our table, that table, that table? So even if it does end up like I pay, then at least it's controllable to like
1: Yeah.
0: 3 to 4 people.
1: Exactly.
0: My goodness, yeah, that 40 people one, I will that was like 2021 or something, or before that, because yeah, COVID.
1: Yeah. So like I
0: Amazing.
1: said, that some people don't enjoy doing, there are some people in this world who
0: And the
1: loves
0: middle
1: doing
0: ground, some people who are forced into it because there's too much people in their life who just don't want to do it. But we're grateful for that. So I'm glad. Sorry, I said one question, but I think the last one I have as well. You know, here at PhilCongers, we also like to talk about the Filipino Hong Konger community. And we know that you have roots both in the Philippines and Nepal, right? And so have you ever thought about what skill or like what's your aspiration for these communities as a virtual assistant? What can you share with them and what you'd want them to also learn about the role, or from what you've learned being a virtual assistant to many different clients?
1: Okay. So for me, the one thing I would say, for all the aspiring virtual assistant out there or anyone who's still a virtual assistant now, is always have malasakit in what you do in each and every one of your client, because honestly, that's the root of my business as well. And I think that's the reason why I've been lucky or blessed so far, is because I also give that malasakit to all my clients. So basically, the way you treat your client is as if their business is yours. So try and put yourself in their feet and try to understand what they need even before they ask for it. Because there are virtual assistants out there who just basically, you know, people come to them for help, sometimes just a little bit off. But yeah, there is this one virtual assistant I know of who basically, one time I was just sharing that, oh, I've had a busy week, like this, like that. And they're just like, yeah, but as long as it's not part of your, you know, scope of service, don't do it. I'm just like, my face was like, really?
0: Huh? Assistant?
1: But you're there to help them. What are you talking about? So I guess what I'm trying to say is, as long as you have that malasakit, they will feel it. They will know that, okay, you're there to help them no matter what, and they'll treat you with care. So your clients will treat you with care. Whereas with others, I know there are others out there who just kind of keeps it black and white. And these are normally, not saying that it's a bad thing. I mean, you have your own ways of working. But I feel if you really want to make an impact to your client's life,
0: Bring that.
1: incorporate malasakit into that.
0: That's amazing. Yeah.
2: Wonderful.
0: That's really, really cool. Thank you so much again, Michelle, for being here and for again sharing with our audience that there's so much to learn being an assistant for a lot of people. I feel like you have so many insider secrets. We're not going to get into that today. but the fact that you also said, you know, there's not really a secret to the business. It's just you're willing to take on the work that a lot of people, they just don't want to take care of. And I think that's so important to know that, you know, there's always someone who is strong at something. And you're always strong at something else. So why don't you reach out and ask for help as well? I think that's what I'm getting from the importance of just knowing people's skill sets. And the fact of the matter is, virtual assistants, wow, they don't get enough praise for like what you do. I don't know how others do it, but you said you had to learn different things just to really help with your clients. And that really shows with the fact that you're still thriving and, you know, business is there. So amazing.
1: Thank
0: Yeah.
1: you.
2: So coming up, we have I Know You by Heart, Loving, Hurting, and Narian by New Lore.

0: And that was Narian by New Lore. And you're listening to Phil Congers and RTHK Radio 3, where we had what a wonderful conversation with Michelle Gurung.
1: Yes.
0: Who is a virtual assistant here in Hong Kong and runs her own business as well. I know I had my notes out the whole time. Jill, what about you?
1: I definitely was like, oh my gosh, wait, can I do this? Because there are some things that she mentioned where I was like, yeah, there's a, I don't want to say there's a joy that I get out of doing this stuff that I do in my own personal life. Like what you mentioned, like my calendar kind of sometimes looks like it's always overloaded, or like the thing that I do with the Excel spreadsheet whenever I need to handle my finances. But I really resonate with her with how she is as a professional. So one thing that I got from her that even if we're not, you know, personal assistants, etc., I think everyone needs to learn how to, you know, think about their role as very transient. You know, this maybe sounds very philosophical, but it's, you know, we're not going to be living forever. So everything that we do in the role that we're in, whether it's in F&B, whether it's in accountancy, in IT, marketing, etc., just remember that everything that you're doing is not, you are going to fade, but your work can still be there. Like your legacy is there for the company that you're working with or for the company that you've made. So one thing I got from her is just like, just make sure when you leave that project or when you hand it back to whoever needs it, they are able to use it. They're able to find value in it, but they're also able to repurpose and recycle it as well.
0: Absolutely. And I also found that I really appreciate that she sees her role as ever evolving. Yeah. And that she doesn't just stick to, you know, whatever scope that she has, whatever skill that she might possess, but is always looking to learn a new skill and improve her current skills as well. So I think that's something that I will definitely take on, besides, of course, making my life into blocks. Yeah, I think that was one thing for sure. On my number one on my to-do list after speaking with Michelle.
1: Is that something you find difficult to do now? And why do you think is that?
0: I think it was along the lines of what you mentioned earlier, where you just are so distracted because you have so many things to do that your mind just goes someplace else when you're working on one thing. And so because I am the way that I am and it's worked so far, I just follow that. Yeah. But I realize now with the amount of things that I'm committed to, it's not working anymore. I need to really get in touch with my organized side, which I know I have, but it just takes a bit of effort to really sit myself down and focus and, yeah, organize everything. And so I think the advice that was given, or the way that Michelle works as well, where she has that 30-minute like check-in of just organizing everything and looking at what she has to do for the day, is something that I want to implement. Yeah, putting into blocks and organizing, having a 30-minute check-in with myself. Yeah.
1: Yeah, you know, one thing that I got from this, the blocks that she mentioned, right? Because it's something that I, you know, like partially implemented. On my calendar, I don't have the whole day blocked out, but it's more like when there's important events. The difficulty I had when I first started implementing this was the fact that I couldn't keep it within the blocks. And I have this tendency to, where if the task that I've set on the block is not finished, then I get very like, I have this itch to have to complete it. So like, let's say there's a work task, like I had to make 5 versions of a piece of content. And within that block, I said, yeah, I'll finish 5. But in actuality, I don't. I finish maybe like 3. And in my head, I'm like, well, it's just 2 more. I can finish that. But then it bleeds into the other blocks of time for other things. And then it just basically compromises the whole day. So to me, I feel like I need to learn how to

0: like just fail, quote, like I guess for lack of a better word, like fail that part. And like what Michelle's said, like that's why some days can look very disorganized by the end of the day, but then you implement them again the next day. Just go through the same exercise and learn to just be like, look, I'm done with here. I'm gonna go to the next thing. So then it doesn't compromise the other blocks of time you've set for them as well.
1: Amazing. I love that we not only got to hear Michelle's story, but also, like through the way that she works, her process, we're able to implement it in our own lives, hopefully, and be as organized as she is.
0: Well, let's see. If not, you know what? She's there, open for business. Maybe
1: Absolutely.
0: Phil Congers needs a VA. But yeah, also one last thing. I'm glad that she was able to also share how, well, she makes it look easy. I'm pretty sure it wasn't easy. She did mention how difficult it was in the beginning, but to where she's clearly empowered to do this. And, you know, the call for her to empower other people who are maybe of the same cloth, you know, people who also like to stay organized and want to make it into their career, like definitely something that they can open themselves up to. I just feel like for me, I had a stigma with people who are, you know, assistants or virtual assistants, because the big question was always, do they lose their freedom? And I'm glad that Michelle was able to share, like, look, you just need to learn how to set the boundary, communicate the boundary, and also set the blocks for yourself. If you do that, then you don't lose anything. You like clearly she's been making it work for her and make her skill set work for her. And you know, isn't that what we all wanna strive to do in life? Just make our passions work for us and then hopefully make a living and survive out of it.
1: Yes, and without giving up our values and our principles. Amazing.
0: Amazing.
1: Okay, so to wrap up our show this week, this is Kala Pastangan and Mary Claire by Fitter Karma.
0: Once again, my name is Jel,
1: And my name is Patty.
0: and this has been Phil Kong.

0: Mosquitoes can transmit many different infections. Even if you may not have symptoms when infected, if the virus is present in the blood, a second bite can spread it to others. Therefore, after returning from affected areas, apply insect repellent containing DEET for 14 consecutive days. Remember to see a doctor if you feel unwell. To prevent mosquito bites, wear light-colored, loose, and long-sleeve clothing and apply insect repellent. Stop disease from spreading. Guard against mosquito bites.
1: The new water seepage investigation procedures have been implemented since July 16th. If seepage comes from an upper unit, a notification letter will be issued to the owner, requiring inspection and repair within 28 days. If seepage persists, Stage 2 and Stage 3 investigations will be conducted in parallel. A nuisance notice will be issued to non-compliant owners, with recovery of examination costs of not less than $17,000.
2: RTHK, the news at 6 with Peter Koveos. The top stories. The new racing season begins at Sha Tin as Chief Executive John Lee strikes the ceremonial gong. Separately, the CE says the city's inaugural five-year plan will boost livelihoods with its long-term outlook. And the U.S. and Iran trade retaliatory attacks on ships as conflicts flare in the Strait of Hormuz. Chief Executive John Lee has hailed horse racing as a new unique cultural symbol of Hong Kong and a key driver to the city's mega-event economy. He was at Sha Tin Racecourse to officiate this ceremony, marking the start of the new racing season and to present the trophy for the Chief Executive's Cup. Writing in a Facebook post, Lee said the season opener attracted many overseas tourists. He said the last racing season drew more than 400,000 mainland and overseas tourists, doubling the figure from the previous year, demonstrating the results of the government's efforts to promote horse racing tourism. Meanwhile, tourists from Australia say they're fans of the horse Kaiying Racing, Rising, the winner of the Chief Executive's Cup.
3: I've heard he's the greatest sprinter, is what I've been told back at home, and I told that Kaiying Rising is the one horse to come and see, and we were fortunate to be here on opening weekend, and we had very good timing with that.
4: We're going to the Everest, which is next month, and we know that Kaiying Rising will also be racing there, so very excited to see Kaiying Rising both here in China.

0: Hamilton and got back home in Sydney.
1: And Chief Executive John Lee says Hong Kong's first five-year plan will improve people's livelihoods with the formulation of long-term strategies for the city. He also thanked citizens for giving their views on the blueprint. Lee spoke in a video posted on social media.
2: Hong Kong's first five-year plan will enhance people's livelihoods continuously through long-term development strategies, while the policy address will set out concrete measures each year to improve housing, people's livelihoods, healthcare, and other areas. I thank people for their valuable suggestions for the first five-year plan and the latest policy address during the public consultation period. We will review and incorporate these views in the documents to drive economic development, improve people's livelihoods, and create new opportunities for Hong Kong.
1: The government is promoting open access to location-based data as part of Hong Kong's smart city push, Henry Siu reports.
3: Writing in her blog, Secretary for Development Benedict Lin highlighted new applications that range from accessible walking routes to AI-assisted searches for vacant government sites. Lin said the Development Bureau Spatial Data Office has formed a geospatial lab to run the Common Spatial Data Infrastructure, or CSDI portal, which offers more than 1,100 data sets from more than 70 departments and organizations for public use. The data covers planning, land, buildings, works, population, transport, and more. The Bureau is also building a conversational AI tool, allowing users to query information on vacant government sites and access designated datasets directly.
1: Labor Commissioner Sam Hui has urged employers to familiarize themselves with the newly refined heat stress at work warning system, adding that many may not fully understand the new framework, which took effect late last month. He stressed they have a legal responsibility to manage heat-related risks for their outdoor workers exposed to extreme temperatures. He was speaking on a TVB program.
4: The system is not a law in itself, but even if the guidelines are not issued, all employers are responsible for the burden of occupational health and safety encountered by workers. The risks include heat exhaustion and heat stroke. If an employer does not take responsibility of risk management in this regard, it is actually illegal under the Occupational Safety and Health Ordinance.
1: Overseas, the U.S. military says it destroyed three Iranian oil tankers after Iran's Islamic Revolutionary Guard Corps, or IRGC, launched ballistic missiles at two U.S. Navy ships. Tehran also says its forces attacked oil tankers yesterday, which were sailing through what it claims were unauthorized routes through the Strait of Hormuz. A news anchor with Iranian state television warned of continued retaliation due to American aggression.
5: The spokesman for Qatam Al-Anbiya Central Headquarters warned the U.S. terrorist army in a statement that if hostile acts, insecurity, harassment of Iranian ships, and the naval blockade of Iran continue, the armed forces of the Islamic Republic of Iran will carry out strikes against U.S. military vessels in the region that are more severe than before, and there is also the possibility that they could expand.
1: The weather forecast for tonight and tomorrow, mainly cloudy with a few showers. The minimum temperature will be about 27 degrees tomorrow morning. Sunny intervals during the day with a maximum temperature of around 32 degrees. More showers with thunderstorm in some areas. Currently, the temperature is 30 degrees at the observatory, relative humidity of 66%. You're listening to RTHK. The time is 5 minutes past six. Financial Secretary Paul Chan says an upcoming Belt and Road Summit will reinforce Hong Kong's role as a critical hub to help businesses go global. This year's summit will be held at the Convention and Exhibition Center this coming Wednesday and Thursday. Wallace Wong reports.
6: Writing in his weekly blog, Chan says this year's Belt and Road Summit will introduce a new Go Global chapter to assist mainland enterprises in expanding overseas. He says the summit will also focus on different aspects, including energy, artificial intelligence, low-altitude economy, urban development, boosting exchanges, and collaboration. Chan says the government's Go Global Task Force has helped more than 300 mainland companies set up or expand their operations in Hong Kong since its founding last year. He says he hopes the SAR can further assist Belt and Road enterprises in exploring markets, reducing transaction costs, and releasing their potential.
1: Vice Chairman of the Chinese People's Political Consultative Conference, Siu Ailung, has praised Hong Kong's close ties with Fujian Province. Speaking at a forum this morning, Leung said Hong Kong residents of Fujian origin account for about 1/6 of the SAR's total population, and they have significant influence across different sectors in the city.
3: Hong Kong has long been Fujian's largest source of foreign investment and an offshore financing.

0: up. It has an extensive international trade network as well as professional global trade and logistics services. Hong Kong goes global, wins global, buys global, and sells global. It is the preferred superconnector for Fujian's going global and bringing in efforts.
1: Three people have died in a suspected stabbing and arson incident in Gifu, Western Japan. The incident occurred at a cake shop and attached residence in the town of Motos late last night. Local media reported that a person inside the building called emergency services saying somebody had been stabbed, gasoline poured, and a fire started. Two people were found dead at the scene while a third died later in hospital. Two others, including the shop's 66-year-old owner, received medical treatment. Three people have been confirmed dead and nine others remain missing after a mudslide and landslide struck the city of Jian in the eastern province of Jiangxi. Firefighters found the body of one of the previously missing people in a collapsed house in the town of Gaoping this morning, according to Xinhua. The disaster comes days of torrential rain caused by Typhoon Saudel. More than 600 rescue personnel have been deployed to the disaster zone. They've hiked across steep terrain and along mudslide routes to reach stranded residents. Indonesia halted operations at its main international airport in Jakarta this morning due to ash spewing from Anak Krakatoa volcano, more than 150 kilometers away. The country's transportation ministry said more than 200 flights were affected. No casualties were reported, nor evacuation orders were issued. The volcano is located in Sunda Strait between the main Java and Sumatra Islands. Back overseas, Moscow says Russian President Vladimir Putin held extremely frank talks with U.S. envoys on how to end the conflict with Ukraine, with the Americans proposing a number of ideas on getting a peace deal done. Putin met with Steve Witkoff and Jared Kushner, U.S. President Donald Trump's son-in-law, for more than 3 hours in the Kremlin, while Russia and Ukraine agreed to pause attacks on each other's territories while the discussions took place. Yuri Ushakov, a Kremlin official, said the meeting was satisfactory.
2: Regarding the substance of the talks, the Russian side provided a clear and comprehensive assessment of the situation unfolding during the special military operation. In particular, note was made of the Russian army's tangible advances in the combat zone. Confidence was expressed that the established objectives would be achieved, and naturally, the necessity of addressing the root causes of the conflict was underscored.
1: Kushner and Witkoff are due to visit Kyiv for the first time as part of the peace process later today. Moving to sport now, and we begin with badminton. Hong Kong China's rising star Jason Gunawan has beaten fellow SAR shuttler Li Chuk-Yu to clinch the China Masters men's single crown in Shenzhen. Gunawan comfortably saw off his senior teammate 21-9, 21-16 in 43 minutes for his second career BWF Tour title, as well as a paycheck of $87,500. The agony continues for Li, however, as he seeks to end his seven-year title drought, which now includes five runner-up finishes. To tennis, and Coco Gauff reached the second week of the U.S. Open for a fifth straight year, beating Spain's Cristina Buchá 6-3, 6-4 in the third round. She was a bright spot for the American fans in an otherwise disappointing week for the home players, as past finalists Taylor Fritz, Amanda Anisimova, and Madison Keys all exited in surprise upsets. Gauff said she's just one of those things.
3: To be fair, like, they all played really high quality, like, level opponents, and it's just tennis. Some days just don't go your way. But I feel like the tour on both sides has so much depth. So honestly, yeah, it's an upset, but really amongst the players, you're like, well, it's not really that surprising. But I guess, again, numbers-wise for you guys, it may feel that, like, surprising.
1: Meanwhile, home hope Iva Jovic and Filipina star Alex Ayala put their friendship aside for 3 hours before the 18-year-old American prevailed 7-5, 3-6, 7-5 at Arthur Ashe Stadium to reach the fourth round, where compatriot Coco Gauff awaits her. 17-seeded Ayala was asked about her game improving against Jovic, who's defeated her twice this year.
4: Yeah, I do think that I've grown as a player since the last time that we played each other. And I definitely think that, you know, this match, I had my chances and I was able to kind of set myself up for some opportunities, which was great. And, you know, yeah, I think I'm happy with the match. I think in general, of course, there is disappointment in losing, but yeah, trying to see the positive side, I think it was a really good match. I think the level was really high.
1: Chinese ace Zheng Qinwen won the last seven games to stun Madison Keys 1-6, 7-6, 7-5 and reached the last 16 on a day filled with upsets that dented American hopes at Flushing Meadows. In the men's draw, the tournament top seed Alexander Zverev picked up the pace, virtually sprinting

0: to a 6-2, 7-6, 6-2 victory over Alejandro Tabillo to reach the last 16 after spending a grueling 9 hours and 26 minutes on court across back-to-back five-setters against Lorenzo Sonego and Quinton Halas. The last thing the German wanted was another long night in Arthur Ashe Stadium, and he spoke about that on center court after the win.
1: Game set match, Zverev.
2: Well, I didn't practice much yesterday, to be fair. I only practiced for an hour, which is very little for me.
3: That is very little for Alexander.
2: But I spent 10 hours on the court in two matches, so I had to find my rhythm somehow. I'm happy that I did. I think from the back of the court, it was definitely much better. I still think I can play better, so there's still improvements to be made, but for now I'm happy with how things are going.
0: Meanwhile, American 14 seed Lerner Tien survived a grueling five-set battle against Czech Jakub Mensik, prevailing 6-3, 1-6, 6-7, 6-3, 6-4 to keep home hopes alive. Change gears in motor racing, and Chinese motorcycle manufacturer ZX Moto secured another strong podium finish in race one of the World Supersport, or World SSP, class at the French round of the Superbike World Championship. It adds to a successful season that already includes victories in Portugal, Hungary, the Czech Republic, and Italy. French rider Valentin Debise rode ZX Moto S820RR-RS to a third place on home soil, while his teammate Federico Caracasulo placed fifth. ZX Moto team manager Fabio Evangelista praised the machine's performance, highlighting its parity with established industry giants.
4: Our bike and ZX Moto with this 820RR showed that the Chinese product, especially in terms of motorcycle, are at the same level of European or Japanese, and maybe better, because we are fighting for the title, and that means that the product is really perform very well, and is a very quality product. This is the feeling of the people in Europe, because talking with many people, I receive from them this kind of feeling.
0: In a rare positive story coming from Gaza, organized football has returned to the besieged enclave 3 years after it was suspended following Israel's offensive. But the return of the popular sport is marred by catastrophic losses. Hundreds from the football community have been killed and the vast majority of sports infrastructure destroyed. The first match of the Cup of the Thousand Martyrs tournament kicked off, and Raji Ashour, coach of Shabab Rafa Club, couldn't be more relieved.
5: This match, after 3 years of war, sends a powerful message that we are a people who love life through sport and other aspects of life. We are a people who want to live, and this is the message we want to send to the world through sport.
0: And to end the news, we will recap our top stories once again. The new racing season begins at Sha Tin as Chief Executive John Lee strikes the ceremonial gong. Separately, the CE says the city's inaugural five-year plan will boost livelihoods with its long-term outlook. And the U.S. and Iran trade retaliatory attacks on ships as conflicts flares in the Strait of Hormuz. And that is the news from RTHK.

0: now time for Hong Kong Heritage with Anne-Marie Evans. And today's programme was first broadcast in 2019.
1: Hello and welcome to Hong Kong Heritage. In this week's programme, I talk with writer Mark O'Neill about three men from the Hong Kong and Shanghai Banking Corporation, or HSBC, who were not only instrumental in the fortunes of the bank, but Hong Kong as a whole. They are Sir Thomas Jackson, whose statue you can see next to the HSBC building, Sir Vandala Grayburn, who shows great bravery during the Japanese military occupation here, and Sir Arthur Morse, who's instrumental in getting Hong Kong back on its feet after the war. Mark O'Neill begins by telling me about Sir Thomas Jackson.
2: He was the chief manager of HSBC between 1876 and 1902, with some gaps in between. And it was during his time in office that HSBC

0: became the most important bank in Asia. And now everybody in Hong Kong knows him because his statue looks over Statue Square, and the bank site is just behind him. And that is where the bank headquarters that he built used to be. And now, of course, it's this very dramatic skyscraper that it is today, 180 meters tall. So let's speak about Sir Thomas Jackson's early life. He was born on June the 4th, 1841, in Carrigallen, in County Leitrim, in the west of Ireland. He was the second of six sons of a Presbyterian farmer. The family then moved to Creggan, County Armagh, and he grew up in a house called Urquhart Lodge. Now, Creggan is very close to Crossmaglen. That was the capital of what we used to call bandit country in South Armagh, and I used to go there when I was a reporter there. And it was completely off limits to Protestants. They didn't dare to go there. And there was a big army base there with enormous walls and watchtowers. And the army soldiers who went on patrols, they would only go out in groups, heavily armed, and no shop in the town would dare to serve them. So if they went to buy a Coca-Cola or a bottle of beer or a cigarette packet, no luck. Because
1: and this is from what era?
0: This is from the Troubles era, because this area was controlled by the IRA. So this is very close to where Sir Thomas Jackson grew up.
1: But not in his era?
0: Oh, no, not at all at his time. But I'm just saying, when I was there and when we went to do interviews, it was quite tricky because, of course, you had to interview either somebody in the IRA, which is illegal. So you had to interview someone in Sinn Féin, who was the legal wing of the IRA. But, of course, the guy you were interviewing, you didn't know if he was in the IRA and Sinn Féin or both or whatever. Anyway, so, but that's in the modern era. But, no, when he was there, it was a very peaceful time.
1: If Sir Thomas Jackson is growing up in, or born in 1841 in Ireland, is he a British family that has got land in Ireland? If you can just talk to me a little bit about that.
0: Well, of course, Ireland as an independent country didn't exist. All the citizens of the island of Ireland were citizens of the United Kingdom. So, yes, he was a British citizen. And he was from a Presbyterian family, which means that his ancestors would have come to the north of Ireland in the early 1600s, and they were encouraged to go there by the British government, which couldn't control the Irish population. There was constant wars and rebellions, and Ulster, the northeastern part of Ireland, was the most rebellious. So what the British government decided was, we will confiscate the land of the Catholic Irish farmers, and we will donate it to settlers that we are bringing in from England and Scotland, and many of them would be Presbyterian. So Sir Thomas Jackson's ancestors would be those people. You know, his family would have been there for 200 years by then.
1: So he's born in 1841. What makes Sir Thomas Jackson come to Hong Kong?
0: Like many Irish people who came to Hong Kong, or like me for that matter, there was a prospect of something here which we didn't have at home. So he was educated at a private boarding school near Dublin and with private tutors. 1860, he joined the Belfast branch of the Bank of Ireland. And 1864, just 4 years later, then he moves to Hong Kong. Well, obviously, he thought my prospects in the bank in Belfast are quite limited, but Hong Kong is a new frontier, so let's try. So he came here and he joined a bank called Agra and Masterman. And he worked there for 2 years, and then he joined HSBC in 1866.
1: Was it always known as HSBC?
0: Well, of course, it was. Its proper name is Hong Kong and Shanghai Bank. That's what it was for most of my lifetime. In more recent times, they decided to change the name, and I can give you the reason I think they changed the name. Well, it's not a very PC thing to say, but as you know, HSBC has greatly diversified in recent years. It's bought banks in many different countries, and now it's a completely global bank. And so Hong Kong Shanghai Bank, of course, stresses its origins here and in Shanghai and in China, but they felt this was not appropriate when they were a bank headquartered in the UK with many operations in Europe, North America, and so on. So they decided to shorten HSBC, which doesn't tell us where it came from.
1: So Thomas Jackson, so he comes over here at what, about age 22, 23?
0: Yes, he comes to Hong Kong when he's 23. He joins Hong Kong Bank when he's 25. He works as an accountant in the Shanghai branch. He opens a new branch of the bank in Hankou, 1868. 1870 to 1874, he is the manager of the branch in Yokohama in Japan. So, a lot of experience

0: and how wise his bet was. He would never have these experiences if he was still in Northern Ireland. And then in 1876, at the age of 35, he becomes the chief manager of the bank. And he has a house for himself and his family built on the peak, which he calls Creggan, which is the name of his hometown in Ulster. Now, this was a very difficult moment for the bank because it had lost a great deal of money. It had reserves originally of 1 million Hong Kong dollars. But when he took over, it was down to 100,000 because it had made some bad investments. A rogue manager had invested in Spanish bonds and South American railways and lost a great deal of money. And the bank had to take the money out of its reserves to cover these losses. So he took over at a difficult time, but he was able to bring the bank onto an even keel. And he began to expand. So 1877, we have the new branch in Singapore, and the Suez Canal had opened 8 years before. And of course, that revolutionized trade in Asia because it made the journey between Europe and Asia so much quicker. In 1881, he opens a branch in Lyon, in France. It's the first branch in France, and Lyon is the biggest importer of raw Chinese silk in the world. So it's a very important centre for silk import.
1: Well, that's fascinating. So Lyon in France was bringing all this. So how come it had become a raw silk importer?
0: Well, raw silk was a very desired product for the European upper class royalty and nobility. And Lyon is the second biggest city in France. So it's a logical place for him. And there was also a lot of silk trade between Vietnam and France, and HSBC had a branch in Saigon also. He then opens a branch in San Francisco, because, of course, there's now a big Chinese population.
1: So Sir Thomas Jackson is permanently on the move.
0: Well, I don't know if he personally is on the move, but his eyes are on the move, okay. His brain is on the move, and he's watching the way the world is developing, and he's seizing the opportunities.
1: So, I mean, under his guidance, the bank is really expanding.
0: Oh, yes, and of course, it's so much more difficult than now. I mean, now, as we look at our computer, we can follow everything in the world, we can get all the news in the world, we can communicate with everyone around the world. But of course, in his time, this wasn't the case at all. So he had to make all these decisions based on quite limited information, hunches, predictions of what he thought would happen. So I think we have to admire his business acumen much more than it would be today, where you could have all the data in front of you and you then make the decision. But in his case, he has to base it on very limited information. He opens a bank branch in Bangkok, which is the first branch of any kind in Thailand. He issues the banknotes of Thailand, and the king becomes one of his first customers. So this is the evidence of his great ability to expand all around Asia. 1865, HSBC has started to issue banknotes in Hong Kong and China, and it's been doing so ever since. And this was really critical to the success of Hong Kong, because to have a successful business center, you have to have a currency that everyone accepts. And because HSBC did so well, there was no need for another currency. So then HSBC became like the Central Bank of Hong Kong, which it's been ever since. So HSBC becomes the bank of the Hong Kong government. It was also the bank for the British government in its accounts in China, Japan, Penang and Singapore. It issued the first public loan for the government of China. This is the Qing government. And then it becomes a major banker to the Qing government. So it issues many loans for government railways and other infrastructure projects, because China itself doesn't have any modern banking system. It needs to raise money to buy rolling stock, build the lines, buy trains to run the lines, buy people to design and run the lines. It needs foreign exchange for this, so that's what HSBC provides.
1: That's very interesting that there was that connection at that time.
0: Chinese industry was very backwards, so for any modern industrial project, engineering project, you would need foreign materials and foreign expertise to build it.
1: And how did that relationship work? I mean, the Qing mandarins would go along to the bank and say, I need a loan, please.
0: Well, I think our friend Sir Robert Hart, whom we've spoken about before, I think played a very important role because he, of course, worked for the Qing government. He was the Inspector General of the Imperial Customs, and he was also from Northern Ireland. And, of course, he knew this world intimately. So I think he would have been a very important middleman between the two. So he's working.

0: in Beijing, he's meeting other officials of the Qing government, and he would know exactly what their requirements were. So he would then not personally come to Hong Kong, maybe, but he would send emissaries here and tell them what they wanted.
1: If you were giving a public loan to the Qing government, they would have to have certain collateral?
0: Ah, well, this is where Sir Robert Hart is so important, because his customs department generated 15 to 26% of the revenue of the Qing government, and this was foreign exchange. So that was the money that paid back the loans.
1: So this would be other countries coming in, maritime powers who were coming into China would be paying, is that how it worked?
0: Yes.
1: They would be paying customs charges, they'd have the foreign exchange, and that would provide the collateral for the public loan going to the Qing government.
0: Yes. So without Sir Robert's department, without that income coming in, these projects would not have been possible. So his department was really critical in the modernization of China. I mean, it was really extraordinary. And of course, the expat bankers, the British bankers, they trusted Hart because he was someone they could relate to and familiar with, and he understood the language they were talking about. But if they were speaking to a very traditional Mandarin in the Qing government, there would have to be an interpreter. Would the Qing official understand the terms they were using and what's collateral and repayment schedules and so forth? They didn't trust them. So it was very important for China to have an intermediary, like not just Sir Robert himself, but all the people who worked under him. And they were intermediary between China and the outside commercial financial world. So the HSBC not only issued money in Hong Kong, but it issued money in Singapore, Japan, Penang, Thailand, and seven cities in China. So, I mean, it's really extraordinary. We're sitting in small little Hong Kong. But look at the impact this bank is having all over Asia. Now, one of the things Sir Thomas did when he was here was to build a new headquarters at number 1 Queen's Road Central. And this is the first tailor-made headquarters. And the one we see today is exactly on the same site, except it's 2 on. So he built the first one, and then that was knocked down in 1935, and they built another one. And then that was knocked down and rebuilt. But the place is exactly the same, which is why Sir Thomas' statue is where it is. So he's very close to where his headquarters is, so he would feel very much at home. So by the end of the 20th century, HSBC was the most important financial institution in Asia. It was operating in 16 countries, and it was financing trade across the world. It had branch networks in Singapore, Malaysia, Myanmar, Sri Lanka, Vietnam, and Indonesia. We should also speak a little about Sir Thomas personally. Now, many people who leave Ireland leave it forever. I mean, they turn their back on it. You know, it was poor, it was sectarian. I mean, for many reasons, they had bad experiences there. They don't want to return. But he was the opposite. Whenever he went back for leave, he would always visit Urca Lodge, where he grew up, and his sister lived there, and he paid for her, he paid for a companion to look after her. And he would always leave a jug full of sovereigns behind. And she would then hand the sovereigns out to the poor and the needy people of Cregan, which I think is a very nice gesture by him, which he didn't need to do. So now he is actually remembered in a stained glass window in the Cregan Anglican Church in memory of his charity for his hometown and the fact that he didn't forget it, even though he was so far away.
1: Oh, that's very interesting. Did he get married?
0: Yes, he got married. 1902, he retired and he left Hong Kong and he bought 100 acres of land in Essex and he became Jackson of Stansted. You know Stansted Airport? That was the place. So he used to visit his hometown every year. The last visit was 1912 and it was December 21st, 1915. He was visiting an office of HSBC in Gracechurch Street in London, and he suddenly passed away in the office. Perhaps it was a good place for him to pass away, in one of his offices.
1: So that's the story of Sir Thomas Jackson, who was hugely influential in the development of HSBC. And it sounds as if he really could see where the bank needed to expand, where it needed to build new offices during that time. And of course, as you say, it's a time when transport was slow, letters were slow. You'd have had the telegraph towards the end of his or middle to end of his career. Communication was, of course, completely different. But for me, I actually think that's a little

0: that at that time this was not a requirement. So Arthur Morse joins HSBC in 1912, when he's 20 years old, and he arrives in Hong Kong in 1915. So he works in Tianjin and Shanghai, 1919 to 1929. He became chief accountant in 1932. Now, the chief manager of Hong Kong at that time is called Sir Vandeleur Greyburn, Sir Arthur's immediate superior. Greyburn himself was not Irish, but his parents were Irish. He grew up in Yorkshire, and also he came to Hong Kong at an early age. And he was also, like Sir Thomas and Sir Arthur, a very dominant figure. So one of the earliest projects which Sir Arthur had to do was to take responsibility for the new headquarters building in Hong Kong, 1935. And it was called the Greyburn Folly, Greyburn's Folly. Because Sir Vandeleur went to Palmer & Turner, you know, a very famous architectural firm, and said, spare no expense. You know, I want a building that tells the world that we are the biggest bank in Hong Kong and we're, you know, we're a major global bank. So this is an ideal project for any architectural company. So the building has 13 stories, 70 meters high, Art Deco style, granite facade. And Sir Arthur's job was responsible to get this building built. Vandeleur gave the order, but the man actually in charge of the project was Sir Arthur.
1: What I know about the 1935 building is, I think it's the first building to have centralised air conditioning and also had a beautiful mosaic on the ceiling.
0: Yes. I mean, this again tells us of the wisdom of the leaders because, of course, you're investing a lot of money in this building. But what you're getting for it is this prestige, the size, the statement you're making, and it impresses everyone who looks at it, and it dominates Central for the next 50 years. So actually, the return on investment is enormous. So it opened on October 10th, 1935, and it was a landmark for the next 50 years until the new one, which was built in 1985, which is the landmark today. So now we're approaching the war. So this is where both Sir Arthur and Sir Vandeleur have played a critical role because, of course, China is already under attack by Japan. This poses enormous difficulties to HSBC because HSBC is a big funder to the Republic of China, just as it was before to the Qing government. It has many loans to the ROC government for its different projects. So how does the bank place itself? You're a bank headquarters in Hong Kong. Your assets are in Hong Kong. How do you prepare for a possible occupation by Japan? So, 1940, Sir Arthur Morse is sent back to London. Sir Vandeleur Greyburn remains here, but he moves the registration of the bank from here to London. So it's not anymore Hong Kong Bank, it's a London bank. And Sir Vandeleur also moves a lot of the physical reserves, silver dollar reserves, he moves them from here to London. So when the Japanese arrive in Hong Kong and take it over, they find much less of an asset than they'd expected. They don't find the physical reserves they expected, and they can't take over the bank in the way that they'd expected to do. Now, Morse is in London from 1940. And his job is to prepare for a takeover by Japan. So he is looking at all their assets in America. How does he prevent the US government from freezing the assets in the event that Hong Kong is taken over by the Japanese? So this involves a lot of difficult legal work. But by the time the Japanese take over, he's done this. So the bank does not lose its assets in the United States. So on the 16th of December, that's just days after the Japanese attack on Hong Kong, Morse becomes the chief manager. He's based in London. Now, most of the staff in East Asia, of course, was captured by the Japanese and was interned.
1: Sir Vandeleur Greyburn worked from outside the internment camp, raising money for the internees to buy extra rations and medicine. He asked Dr. Harry Talbot to smuggle money back into the camp when the doctor was sent out of the camp for treatment at the French Hospital, as it was known, which was St. Paul's Hospital in Causeway Bay. But the doctor was caught. Greyburn told the Japanese military that he was responsible for the smuggling operation. He was arrested with his assistant, Edward Streatfield. Greyburn was sentenced to 3 months in Stanley Prison. The American journalist, Emily Hahn, who was also an internee,

would later write that while Greyburn stayed in good health for the first half of his sentence, from mid-April 1943 his condition worsened and she heard that he'd died of beriberi. Despite the efforts of the Indian warders, he was denied a doctor. Dr. Talbot, the last doctor to see him before his death, told the war crimes trial that Greyburn died of septicemia, as there were no antibacterial drugs administered that could have saved him. This was reported in the China Mail. The war crimes trial in 1947 found Dr. Sato Chuichi, the medical officer of the Stanley Prison, guilty for Greyburn's death, and he was sentenced to 8 years in prison. You can still see Savandila Greyburn's grave at Stanley Cemetery.

0: So it was on August 21st, 1943, that Sir Vandula Greybourne passed away in Stanley Prison. And the same year, Sir Arthur Morse is appointed the chairman and the chief manager of the bank to replace him. Now, Morse was very pro-Hong Kong. So for him, there was no question that as soon as the war ended, he would come back and would rebuild Hong Kong. So 1946, he comes back, he moves the headquarters back to Hong Kong, it resumes its role as the central bank of the colony, and he plays a critical role in the post-49 period. Because as you know, there was this enormous exodus from the mainland. Hong Kong changes from being a trading commercial centre to being an industrial centre. So all these people came from Shanghai and other cities in China. These were people who were entrepreneurs, business people, factory owners in the mainland, but lost their assets because of the Communist Revolution. So they came here and they then want to resume their business operations here in Hong Kong. And of course, finance is critical. You're trying to start from nothing. But these people didn't have collateral. Now, they might have gold, they might have precious items, but they didn't have the normal collateral, the property collateral that a banker would demand. And this is where Morse was particularly good for Hong Kong, because he was willing to make loans to these people, especially to those who were customers of the bank in the mainland and had no blemish to their credit record. And he was very aggressive in lending to them. What he said was, what is good for the colony is good for the bank. I mean, you'd expect him to say the reverse. You'd expect him to say what's good for the bank is good for the colony. But he said, no, what's good for the colony is good for the bank. So the bank played a very important role, 49, 50, early 50s, to get the economy going again and to finance the start of these major companies. I mean, another thing we should credit him for is during the wartime, of course, the Japanese occupied most of East Asia, the Germans occupied continental Europe. HSBC has assets in many places which are under occupation. So he succeeded in guarding the assets and the reserves of the bank. So when the war ends, the bank is in a good position to resume normal operations. And of course, he could do that because he was in London, which was not occupied by the Nazis. The Hong Kong governor at the time, Sir Alexander Grantham, who was governor of 47 to 57, praises Sir Arthur Morse very much. He said that in the post-war era, Hong Kong was fortunate to have people of the caliber of Morse to reconstruct the city. His guiding thought seemed to be what is good for the colony is good for the bank. He was a big Irishman with a booming voice, and he looked like the popular conception of a capitalist in his well-fitting clothes and gold watch, albeit a benevolent one, if somewhat autocratic. He was known as Uncle Arthur. Not only did he give much of his time to public affairs in the widest sense of the term, but by authorizing loans from the bank on almost no security, he saved more than one humble club from disaster. He left Hong Kong in 1953, and there was a big send-off. His car was pulled by a team of 15 of the bank's staff through Central. The whole traffic was halted. He was taken to Queen's Pier.
1: Why did they put what? They just pulled it with no engine running?
0: Yeah, because you know, if you just drive the car, it goes very quickly. So this is an important moment, so you want to mark the moment, so much more dramatic.
1: You know. As a popular man, and also, as you say, to trust, you know, as you say, you had these business people coming down from Shanghai, but it was a leap of faith. And it's interesting because, as you say, when Sir Thomas Jackson, the bank that he inherits, in essence, is one that only has 100,000 in the reserves because of ill-thought-out

0: investment plans with South American railways, among others. Here you have post-war Sir Arthur Morse, who's saying, OK, I'm going to do this leap of faith, but these people seem solid. They've got good business plans, or I think they'll make it happen.
1: Yeah, and they were good customers before. We have faith in the people, even if they don't have the fiscal assets to back it. And we also have to say, of course, that nobody knew what was going to happen. But I think because Morse, just like Sir Thomas Jackson, they've been in Hong Kong a long time. They had a very good understanding, feeling for the place. They understood the complexities of the politics much better than people would if they were sitting in Europe or North America. They were obviously talking constantly to the Hong Kong government and had access to their intelligence. So, yes, they believed this would be a good investment. And then I think, like Sir Thomas Jackson, Morse was an audacious man. He was ready to take the risk, and that was just what was required at that moment. So if I can just quote a little more from Sir Alexander Grantham, he said, "Next week there departs from the colony on retirement the man who, since liberation, has probably done for Hong Kong more than any other single individual. He did things which, from a purely banking point of view, could hardly be justified, but which certainly, from the point of view of the colony as a whole." So there you have the top man in Hong Kong praising him for what he's done.
0: My thanks to writer Mark O'Neill, talking there on Sir Thomas Jackson, Sir Vandela Greyburn and Sir Arthur Morse of HSBC. Thanks for listening, and join me next week on Hong Kong Heritage.
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Hello and welcome to this week's edition of That's an Idea. Raphael Blay here. This week, we discuss AI's ability to generate viruses. Why regulators are once again lambasting social media algorithms. And how a unique keyboard is helping translate important speeches. And don't forget that every weekday afternoon at 3:35, I disrupt Steve James' show to bring you your daily dose of innovation facts. Australia has taken a firm global stance on youth digital safety, turning its regulatory spotlight directly onto massively popular gaming platforms like Roblox. Under new legal frameworks, Australian regulators have bound the platform to strict and enforceable undertakings that are designed to protect young users from online exploitation, inappropriate exposure, and unmonitored communication. By mandating private by default child accounts and restricting direct adult-to-child messaging, Australia is challenging the tech industry's long-standing model of open and friction-free online spaces. This aggressive regulatory intervention signals a global paradigm shift in how virtual environments are designed and governed. Because for over a decade, massive multiplayer platforms

operated in a grey area, blending social media mechanics with immersive gaming while leaving safety moderation as a second concern. Australia's legal framework establishes a clear precedent. Platform architecture must prioritise child safety by design, treating digital playgrounds with the same duty of care as real-world schoolyards. Of course, Australia's decision is not without controversy, as some argue that young people will always find a way. The broader implications for the tech sector are very profound. Tech platforms can no longer treat user moderation as a reactive customer service task handled by automated filters. Instead, developers are being forced to re-engineer core monetization and engagement loops around user protection. The shift pushes the entire software industry towards transparent safety audits, robust age assurance mechanisms, and proactive threat detection within virtual places. So to capture the balance between creative digital freedom and necessary real-world boundaries, listen to Safety Dance by Man Without Hats. Its bright rhythm captures the spirit of playing safely in an unpredictable world.

Artificial intelligence has officially crossed into the complex domain of molecular biology, gaining the ability to model, edit, and virtually replicate viral genomes with alarming speed. On the one hand, this capability offers a historic leap forward for public health. Specialized generative models allow researchers to simulate viral mutation pathways, predict future drug-resistant strains, and design life-saving mRNA vaccines in a matter of hours rather than years. This computational biology revolution compresses decades of laboratory trial and error into swift and actionable digital insights. On the other hand, this power opens a dangerous dual-use dilemma. The same algorithmic tools that accelerate vaccine discovery can also be instructed to optimize the transmissibility of dangerous pathogens or to reconstruct extinct viral stains without requiring physical access to a high-containment lab. As biological design tools become increasingly open source, the technical barrier to entry for advanced virology continues to drop. This democratizes scientific progress, but it also simultaneously expands the threat landscape for biosecurity. So addressing this double-edged sword requires a fundamental overhaul of how we govern digital biology. Standard security measures cannot easily stop code from executing, forcing regulators to focus on choke points like DNA synthesis foundries, where digital blueprints are converted into physical biological material. Establishing mandatory protocols at the hardware level ensures that synthesized gene sequences are vetted against threat databases before leaving the factory floor. And to mirror the emotional intent

intensity, high speeds, and intense desire for fast-paced attention on the open road. Consider the creation of a track built around raw velocity. Back in 1984, Kenny Loggins was brought in to write a signature track for a high-flying aviation film. But the recording session almost didn't happen, because he had a broken wrist. But despite the severe injury, he pushed through the pain to record his vocals in a single night, capturing an intense, adrenaline-fueled energy that perfectly reflects the sensation of pushing the pedal straight to the floor. So here is Danger Zone by Kenny Loggins.

whenever the President of France addresses his nation. A specialized corded keyboard sits quietly at the center of a live broadcast operation. These bespoke Grandjean Stenotype machines, costing thousands of dollars apiece, allow elite transcribers to capture spoken French at blinding speeds exceeding 200 words per minute in real time. Unlike the standard QWERTY keyboards we all know, the specialized instruments utilize corded, allowing operators to press multiple keys simultaneously to produce whole syllables, words, and phonetic sounds in a single stroke. That sounds quite complex. In an era dominated by rapid advancements in transcription and automated speech recognition, the ongoing reliance on these expensive mechanical tools highlight that human precision remains irreplaceable in high-stakes environments. Automated AI models still struggle with fast-paced political nuance, overlapping speech, regional accents, as well as specialized jargon. Trained human stenographers using custom hardware continue to set the benchmark for absolute accuracy, ensuring live subtitles remain flawless for millions of broadcast viewers. This dynamic reveals an important pattern in the ongoing digital transformation. While

AI excels at handling high-volume, low-stake tasks, critical domains requiring zero margin for error, still demand human expertise supported by specialized physical equipment. The future of high-performance work is not simply about replacing people with algorithms, but it's also about pairing master-class people with purpose-built tools that push human performance to its absolute limit. So to reflect the incredible human rhythm, precision, and repetitive mastery required to operate instruments at top speed, look no further than electronic music pioneers Daft Punk. When recording their classic anthem in 1997, they constructed the track around a single five-word phrase repeated exactly 144 times. Instead of using an automated digital loop, they carefully engineered distinct bassline variations and rhythmic shifts underneath the voice to keep the listener captivated through pure mechanical precision. So here is Around the World by Daft Punk. Now that's an idea.

0: RTHK, the News at 7 with Peter Coveos. Chief Executive John Lee has hailed horse racing as a unique cultural symbol of Hong Kong and a key driver to the city's mega event economy. He was at Sha Tin Racecourse to officiate the ceremony marking the start of the new racing season and to present the trophy for the Chief Executive's Cup. Writing in a Facebook post, Lee said the season opener attracted many overseas tourists. He said the last racing season drew more than 400,000 mainland and overseas tourists, doubling the figure from the previous year, demonstrating the results of government's efforts to promote horse racing tourism. Meanwhile, these tourists from Australia say they're fans of the horse Kai Ying Rising, the winner of the Chief Executive's Cup.
1: I've heard he's the greatest sprinter, is what I've been told back at home, and I told that Kai Ying Rising is the one horse to come and see, and we were fortunate to be here on opening weekend, and we had very good timing with that.
2: We're going to the Everest, which is next month, and we know that Kai Ying Rising will also be racing there. So very excited to see Kai Ying Rising both here in Sha Tin and both back home in Sydney.
0: Staying in sporting news and moving to badminton, Hong Kong China's star rising star Jason Gunawan has beaten fellow SAR shuttler Li Chuk-Yu to clinch the China Masters men's singles crown in Shenzhen. Gunawan comfortably saw off his senior teammate 21-9, 21-16 in 43 minutes for his second career BWF Tour title, as well as a paycheck of $87,500. The agony continues for Li, however, as he seeks to end his seven-year title drought, which now includes five runner-up finishes. The government is promoting open access to location-based data as part of Hong Kong's smart city push, Henry Siu reports.
3: Writing in her blog, Secretary for Development Bernadette Lin highlighted new applications that range from accessible walking routes to AI-assisted searches for vacant government sites. Lin said the Development Bureau Spatial Data Office has formed a geospatial lab to run the common spatial data infrastructure.

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1: Flooding leads to problems much worse than traffic jams. 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
2: RTHK, the news at 8 with Azam Khan. The grim search for survivors continues along the China-Nepal border more than a week after a massive chain mudslide ripped through the region. In China, rescue teams are clearing roads to reach the core disaster area where 43 people are dead and 519 remain missing. In Nepal, where search operations face challenging conditions, reaching those buried, the death toll has surpassed 1,300. With thousands more missing. With bridges across the Trishuli River destroyed, whole communities have been split in two. Zip lines are now being strung along the huge valley, slowly reconnecting communities. These villagers hope for more help.
3: We all hope that this will make things better.
4: We have to wait a long time, but it helps a lot.
5: It helps, but it would be better if we can take vehicles across.
2: Three people have been confirmed dead and nine others remain missing after a mudslide and landslide struck the city of Jian in the eastern province of Jiangxi. Firefighters found the body of one of the previously missing people in a collapsed house in the town of Gaoping this morning, according to Xinhua. The disaster comes after days of torrential rain caused by Typhoon Sodel. More than 600 rescue personnel have been deployed to the disaster zone. They've hiked across steep terrain and along mudslide routes to reach stranded residents. Chief Executive John Lee has hailed horse racing as a unique cultural symbol of Hong Kong and a key driver to the city's mega event economy. He was at Sha Tin Racecourse to officiate the ceremony marking the start of the new race season and to present the trophy for the Chief Executive's Cup. Writing in a Facebook post, Lee said the season opener attracted many overseas tourists. He said the last race season drew more than 400,000 mainland and overseas tourists, doubling the figure from the previous year, demonstrating the results of the government's efforts to promote horse racing tourism. These tourists from Australia say they're fans of the horse Kai Ying Rising, the winner of the Chief Executive's Cup.
6: I've heard he's the greatest sprinter, is what I've been told back at home, and I told that Kai Ying Rising is the one horse to come and see, and we were fortunate to be here on opening weekend, and we had very good timing with that.
7: We're going to the Everest, which is next month, and we know that Kai Ying Rising will also be racing there, so very excited to see Kai Ying Rising both here in Sha Tin and both back home in Sydney.
2: Financial Secretary Paul Chan says an upcoming Belt and Road Summit will reinforce Hong Kong's role as a critical hub to help businesses go global. This year's summit will be held at the Convention and Exhibition Center this coming Wednesday and Thursday. Wallace Wong reports.
8: Writing in his weekly blog, Chan says this year's Belt and Road Summit will introduce a new Go Global chapter to assist mainland enterprises in expanding overseas. He says the summit will also focus on different aspects, including energy, artificial intelligence, low-altitude economy, urban development, boosting exchanges and collaboration. Chan says the government's Go Global Task Force has helped more than 300 mainland companies set up or expand their operations in Hong Kong since its founding last year. He says he hopes the SAR can further assist Belt and Road enterprises in exploring markets, reducing transaction costs, and releasing their potential.
2: In badminton, Hong Kong China's rising star Jason Gunawan has beaten fellow SAR shuttler Li Chiuk-Yu to clinch the China Masters men's singles crown in Shenzhen. Gunawan comfortably saw off his senior teammate 21-9, 21-16 in 43 minutes for his second career BWF Tour title, as well as a paycheck of $87,500. The agony continues for Lee, however, as he seeks to end his seven-year title drought, which now includes five runner-up finishes. Meanwhile, three people have died in a suspected stabbing and arson incident in Gifu, western Japan. The incident occurred at a cake shop and attracted an attached residence in the town of Motos late last night. Local media reported that a person inside the building called emergency services, saying somebody had been stabbed, gasoline poured, and a fire started. Two people were found dead at the scene, while a third died later in hospital. Two others, including the shop's 66-year-old owner, received medical treatment. A look at the weather, mainly cloudy with a few showers, minimum temperature around 27 degrees tomorrow morning, sunny intervals during the day with a maximum temperature of around 32 degrees. There'll be more showers with thunderstorms in some areas later. Current temperature 29 degrees, relative humidity 78%. The news from RTHK.

0: Red light, don't walk. Red flag, don't swim.
1: Red flags will be hoisted at public bathing beaches during inclement weather to alert the public of the dangers to engage in water sports activities. Under the Bathing Beaches Regulation, it is an offense to engage in water sports activities at temporarily closed public bathing beaches. Offenders are liable to a maximum fine of $2,000 and 14 days imprisonment upon conviction.
0: Protect yourself and others. No water sports during inclement weather.
2: Safety is highly important for catering workers. Be tidy. Keep floors dry to prevent slips. Be cautious. Store knives and racks to prevent nasty cuts. Be careful. Adopt correct posture and work in pairs when lifting heavy loads. Be safe. Wear insulating gloves to prevent burns from touching hot utensils. Remember these simple safety procedures. Be tidy. Be cautious. Be careful. Be safe and be happy.
3: RTHK, the news at 9 with Azam Khan. Chief Executive John Lee has hailed horse racing as a unique cultural symbol of Hong Kong and a key driver to the city's mega event economy. He was speaking at Sha Tin Racecourse to officiate the ceremony, marking the start of the new racing season. Raymond Young reports.
4: Chief Executive John Lee ushered in the 2026-27 race season that officially got underway. At a ceremony at Sha Tin Racecourse, Lee also presented the trophy for the Chief Executive's Cup. Writing in a Facebook post, Lee said the season opener attracted both local racing fans and visitors. He said the last racing season drew more than 400,000 mainland and overseas tourists, doubling the figure from the previous year, demonstrating the results of the government's efforts to promote horse racing tourism.
3: These tourists from Australia say they're fans of the horse Kai Ying Rising, the winner of the Chief Executive's Cup.
5: This is the greatest sprinter, is what I've been told back at home, and I told that Kai Ying Rising is the one horse to come and see, and we were fortunate to be here on opening weekend, and we had very good timing with that.
6: We're going to the Everest, which is next month, and we know that Kai Ying Rising will also be racing there, so very excited to see Kai Ying Rising both here in Sha Tin and both back home in Sydney.
3: In sport and in badminton, Hong Kong China's rising star Jason Gunawan has beaten fellow SAR shuttler Li Chuk-Yu to clinch the China Masters men's singles crown in Shenzhen. Gunawan comfortably saw off his senior teammate 21-9, 21-16 in 43 minutes for his second career BWF Tour title, as well as a paycheck of $87,500. The agony continues for Li, however, as he seeks to end his seven-year title drought, which now includes five runner-up finishes. Meanwhile, the grim search for survivors continue along the China-Nepal border, more than a week after a massive chain mudslide ripped through the region. In China, rescue teams are clearing roads to reach the core disaster area, where 43 people are dead and 519 remain missing. In Nepal, where search operations face challenging conditions reaching those buried, the death toll has surpassed 1,300, with thousands more missing. With bridges across the Trishuli River destroyed, whole communities have been split into two. Zip lines are now being strung along the huge valley, slowly reconnecting communities. These villagers hope for more help.
7: We all hope that this will make things better.
8: We have to wait a long time, but it helps a lot.
9: It helps, but it would be better if we can take vehicles across.
3: At least 25 people, mostly children, have been killed and several others injured after a bus veered off a road and plunged down a steep slope on Cabo Verde's Fogo Island. The president of the African country, José María Neves, initially reported at least 10 deaths before updating the toll on social media. He expressed condolences to the victims' families. Local reports said the accident occurred on a road in the northern highlands of the municipality of São Felipe, where the bus veered off the road and plunged about 30 meters down a steep slope. A mass funeral has been held in Gaza for around 100 people, whose remains were recently recovered from the rubble of destroyed homes, with the majority being women and children. Local authorities say at least 70 of the bodies were children. Families and mourners gathered for the solemn procession as remains were prepared for the burial amid scenes of grief, including Mariam al-Balawi, who lost her husband and four children in an Israeli airstrike.
10: We were the most beautiful family and the sweetest family. We had the best gathering, and suddenly our dream is gone, our lives are gone. The house was targeted while they were in it, and all my children were under the rubble. Today, my feelings as their mother is that my heart is burning as largely as the world, I swear to God. Go and get them back to me. Let them talk to me. I swear I miss them.
3: Indonesia has halted operations at its main international airport in Jakarta due to ash spewing from the Anak Krakatoa volcano more than 150 kilometers away. The country's transportation minister said more than 200 flights were affected. No casualties were reported. A look at the weather, mainly cloudy with a few showers. Minimum temperature will be around 27 degrees tomorrow morning, with sunny intervals during the day, with temperatures maximum being around 32 degrees. Current temperature, 28 degrees. Relative humidity, 83%. The news from RTHK.

0: Hello and namaste to all our Desi listeners across the globe. We are here with another edition of Network South Asia, and I am Jayang Javeri.
1: I am Muskan Samtani. We have a massive show lined up for you today because we are celebrating the ultimate birthday month. If you were born in September, this entire broadcast is dedicated to you.
0: Yes, indeed, and you have some great company because September has given the South Asian diaspora some of our greatest luminaries across films, music, literature, science and business, including three of the most famous singing voices. We are going to pack as many of these greats into the next hour as humanly possible.
1: Yep, and September has also given me my husband.
0: Thank you for that trivia.
1: And to guide us through this birthday bash, our playlist tonight is dominated by one of these three great voices, the legendary Asha Bhosle, who was born in September 1933. With over 20,000 documented songs to her name, she is going to be the soundtrack to our celebrations. And Jayang, this celebration has a particular significance and poignancy to it. It will be her first birthday after she left us in April this year.
0: And Muskan, people like Asha ji and Lata ji can never really leave us, can they? They're so much a part of our lives that they become truly immortal. Let's kick things off with September the 2nd, the birthday of the iconic actress Sadhana. And just a day later, on September 3rd, we celebrate Pyare Lal from the legendary composing duo Lakshmikant Pyare Lal.
1: What better way to honor Sadhana than with a track sung by Asha ji? And this song, as we all know, was reprised in a Karan Johar blockbuster recently. But here's the original, and if you've ever lost an earring in the markets of Bareilly, this absolute classic is for you. Let's get this party started.

0: Such a phenomenal track to set the mood. We are rolling right along with our September celebrations.
1: Well, you know, Jayang, keeping with our Asha Bhosle marathon, her versatility is just unmatched. From classical to cabaret, she could do it all. And today, we have picked some rare gems which showcase her phenomenal talent and range instead of the usual Chura Liya Hai and Pia Tu Ab To Aaja type songs.
0: And while Asha ji is undoubtedly the star of our playlist today, she isn't the only September baby who changed history. Do you know that the grand old man of India, Dadabhai Nauroji, was born on September the 4th, 1825? Not only was he a prominent scholar, but he was also the first Asian member of the British Parliament.
1: How interesting. Talk about breaking barriers. September really is a month of pioneers.
0: Speaking of pioneers, Muskan, let's keep the Asha Bhosle hits coming. The next track is an incredible Opie Nair composition. It's typically in the Nair mold and a beautiful but rarely heard number. The lyrics kindly request that you don't ask how we are feeling for the beloved.

0: What an exquisite track. Okay, moving our calendar forward, September 3rd belongs to the legendary Bengali actor Uttam Kumar, and September 4th gave us the original Bollywood chocolate boy, Rishi Kapoor.
1: And let's not forget September the 6th, the birthday of actor and filmmaker Rakesh Roshan.
0: But it's not just film stars, Jiang. We have to shout out the Booker Prize-winning author Kiran Desai, born on September 3rd, 1971.
1: Her most recent novel, The Loneliness of Sonia and Sunny, was shortlisted for the Booker Prize. And you know, Muskan, for an author who has straddled the East and the West, it was a fabulous story weaving together cultures, culture shocks, and culture clashes. I must recommend the audiobook version, very excellently narrated by Sneha Mathan.
0: I'm adding that to my weekend listening list. And for all our listeners who are obsessed with the stock market, September 5th is the birthday of Nikhil Kamath, the billionaire co-founder of the trading platform Zerodha, born in 1986. Oh, that's my birth year. From literature to billion-dollar startups, September has it all.
1: See, he became a billionaire before you could even
0: dream. I knew that was
1: of.
0: Coming, Jayang.
1: All right, we're back on the Aja Bhosle train. And for good measure, September 8th is practically a national holiday for music lovers.
0: It really is. Not only is it Asha Bhosle's birthday, but her elder sister Meena Mangeshkar was also born on the exact same day.
1: And if that wasn't enough musical royalty for one day, the legendary Assamese singer and composer Bhupen Hazarika was also born on September the 8th. I'm convinced, Muskan, there was something magical in the water that day.
0: Definitely. So in honor of Asha Ji's special day, we are playing a rare and lovely Vasant Desai composition from the archives. This one, based on the Hindustani raag Kalavati, has Asha Ji making her entry with some unbelievable rapid fire.

0: The hits and the taans just keep coming, Muskan. Moving along to September 9th, we celebrate the Khiladi of Bollywood, Akshay Kumar. And skipping ahead to the 14th, the legendary producer of Sholay, G.P. Sippy.
1: But Jayang, we promised to cover all the arts today. We have to mention the godfather of contemporary Indian art, the legendary painter M.F. Hussain, who was born in September 1915.
0: Incredible artist Maqbool Fida Hussain. And remember how he worked with his muse, Madhuri Dixit, to create that film Gajgamini, which sadly did not do very well at the box office.
1: I suppose few could understand that level of artistic expression. And if we go way, way back, all the way to September 1207, we have the birth of the iconic Persian poet Rumi in the Balkh province of Afghanistan. His mystical verses have profoundly shaped South Asian literature for centuries. Let's savor some of his famous verses. On love, and I quote, "Your task is not to seek for love, but merely to seek and find all the barriers within yourself that you have built against it," unquote. On pain and healing, I quote, "The wound is the place where the light enters you," unquote.
0: How beautiful. On peace, quote, "Out beyond ideas of wrongdoing and rightdoing, there is a field. I will meet you there," unquote. On self-discovery, quote, "Yesterday I was clever, so I wanted to change the world. Today I'm wise, so I am changing myself," unquote. On acceptance, quote, "This being human is a guest house. Every morning a new arrival," unquote.

वाह वाह, क्या बात है. Well, from 13th century poetry to modern Bollywood, we cover it all. Now we have a very special treat, a rare unreleased gem sung by Asha Bhosle and composed by the maestro Salil Chaudhary. Just listen to her vocal range and how she molds it in a track which has so many changes in rhythm patterns.

0: absolute crime that a song that beautiful remained unreleased for so long.
1: I completely agree, Jiang. But that's the magic of Asha Bhosle. Even her hidden vault is filled with absolute gold.
0: Since we are celebrating her versatility today, we have to feature one of her collaborations with the great Madan Mohan. Other than the track that opened this show, by the way, the emotional depth she brings to this composition is just unparalleled in this rarely heard ghazal.
1: Without a doubt, if you are sitting there wondering about the condition of your own heart tonight, this one will speak right to your soul.

0: truly ethereal, that. Now, September 15th is celebrated as Engineers Day in India, honoring the birth of Bharat Ratna Sir M. Vishveshwaraya. And sharing that same birthday in 1876 is the legendary Bengali novelist Sharat Chandra Chattopadhyay, the man who gave us Devdas.
1: Ah, the novel that inspired three films through the ages. We also have two absolute powerhouses of parallel cinema. Smita Patel on September 17th and Shabana Azmi on September 18th.
0: To celebrate both of them, we have a brilliant Asha Bhosle track composed by Vanraj Bhatia, based on the Hindustani night rag Maru Bihag. Filmed on Smita Patel and Shabana Azmi, this ghazal was written by Bahadur Shah Zafar, the last Mughal emperor of India. Talk about a coming together of talents, Muskan.

0: Such a brilliant theatrical performance in that track.
1: Okay, September 21st is up next, and this is a massive one across the border from India. It's the birthday of the Melody Queen of Pakistan, Madame Noor Jahan. We have featured her extensively in our previous shows, but today we will have to make do with a quick snippet of her iconic voice.

0: What a powerhouse. Now back to our main birthday girl, Asha Bhosle. We cannot have a tribute show for her birthday without playing a composition by Artie Burman. Their partnership practically defined the sound of modern Bollywood.
1: Absolutely. We've got a fantastic Panchamda track right here, which doesn't get played very often. If your partner is sitting quietly next to you right now, looking upset, you might want to turn up the volume and ask them why they are so silent.

0: We are heading toward the end of September, and the 23rd is bursting with talent. You got the voice of the 90s, Kumar Shanu, the ultimate villain, Prem Chopra.
1: Prem naam hai mera. Prem Chopra.
0: Lyricist Raja Mehdi Ali Khan, who partnered with Madan Mohan to give us some brilliant hits, and the graceful Tanuja, and the bold, iconic Silk Smita.
2: Silk Smita was an absolute phenomenon, and her screen presence was really unmatched.
0: And you know, Muskan, she inspired that movie, The Dirty Movie? That was based partially on her life. And when you combine Silk Smita's on-screen magnetism with Asha Bhosle's intoxicating vocals, you get pure cinematic fireworks.
2: You know exactly where this is going. We've got a highly spirited, incredibly catchy track coming up next to celebrate Silk Smita, composed by Maestro Ilaiyaraja. Get ready to groove.

0: We are in the final stretch of the month. September 26th is the birthday of the evergreen, forever young, Dev Anand.
1: Then on September the 27th, we celebrate the king of romance, Yash Chopra. The man taught an entire generation how to fall in love in the Swiss Alps. And of course, he started this whole trend of sangeet in the wedding. Adding to your wedding bills, by the way.
0: To honor the charming Dev Anand, we are going back to Asha Bhosle. The next track is mischievous, incredibly playful, and perfect for a lonely night. Yeah.

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0: September the 27th promises a laughter date with Sunil Grover, a.k.a. the Jim Carrey of India, in Hong Kong at the Hopewell Hotel Grand Ballroom. More information at the Premier Tickets website.
2: A few Garba events to take note of as we get into the festive season. Chalo Ramye Ras, organized by Gujarat Samaj, bringing in Parth and Sanjay Oza on September 30th, 7 p.m. onwards at the Holiday Inn in TST.
0: And a month later, on October the 31st, the Navaratri Utsav 2026 by ADC Flower takes place with Preeti Savla Gandhi at the Kaifong Hall from 5 p.m. onwards. Okay, we have finally reached the end of September. The 28th marks the birthday of the Nightingale of the Subcontinent herself, Lata Mangeshkar.
2: Jiang, looks like September was a bumper month for vocal talent. Finishing off the month, September 29th gives us the comedian Mehmood and the brilliant director Hrishikesh Mukherjee.
0: We've been playing Asha Bhosle hits all night, but since Lata ji shares the birthday month, we promised you a grand finale.
2: That's right. We're closing the show with an incredibly beautiful duet featuring both legendary sisters singing together. If your mind is wandering tonight, this song is for you.
0: Thank you for celebrating these September legends with us. I'm Jayang.
2: And I'm Muskan. Stay safe, Desis, and we'll catch you next week.

When you have an unresolved monetary dispute with a financial institution and can't work out a way to deal with the dispute, the Financial Dispute Resolution Center may be able to help. An independent and impartial mediator will assist the parties to reach an acceptable agreement and achieve a win-win situation. Mediation is

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2: RTHK, the news at 10 with Azam Khan. The grim search for survivors continues along the China-Nepal border more than a week after a massive chain mudslide ripped through the region. In China, rescue teams are clearing roads to reach the core disaster area, where 43 people are now officially dead and 519 remain missing. In Nepal, where search operations face challenging conditions reaching those buried, the death toll has surpassed 1,300, with thousands more missing. With the devastation still raw, many Nepalese are trying to piece their lives back together.
3: The river came in an unimaginable way. The water level didn't increase slowly. It was not just water. It brought structures, houses, excavator machines. They all hit the government structure and bounced back to our houses. We went up to the hill and see the houses being destroyed. I almost fainted.
2: Chief Executive John Lee has hailed horse racing as a unique cultural symbol of Hong Kong and a key driver to the city's mega event economy. Lee was at Sha Tin Racecourse where he struck a gong, officially marking the start of the new racing season. Raymond Young reports.
4: Chief Executive John Lee ushered in the 2026-27 race season that officially got underway. At a ceremony at Sha Tin Racecourse, Lee also presented the trophy for the Chief Executive's Cup. Writing in a Facebook post, Lee said the season opener attracted both local racing fans and visitors. He said the last racing season drew more than 400,000 mainland and overseas tourists, doubling the figure from the previous year, demonstrating the results of the government's efforts to promote horse racing tourism.
2: These tourists from Australia say they're fans of the horse Kai Ying Rising, the winner of the Chief Executive's Cup.
5: I've heard he's the greatest sprinter, is what I've been told back at home, and I told that Kai Ying Rising is the one horse to come and see, and we were fortunate to be here on opening weekend, and we had very good timing with that.
6: We're going to the Everest, which is next month, and we know that Kai Ying Rising will also be racing there, so very excited to see Kai Ying Rising both here in Sha Tin and both back home in Sydney.
2: Financial Secretary Paul Chan says an upcoming Belt and Road Summit will reinforce Hong Kong's role as a critical hub to help businesses go global. This year's summit will be held at the Convention and Exhibition Center this coming Wednesday and Thursday. Wallace Wong reports.
7: Writing in his weekly blog, Chan says this year's Belt and Road Summit will introduce a new Go Global chapter to assist mainland enterprises in expanding overseas. He says the summit will also focus on different aspects, including energy, artificial intelligence, low-altitude economy, urban development, boosting exchanges and collaboration. Chan says the government's Go Global Task Force has helped more than 300 mainland companies set up or expand their operations in Hong Kong since its founding last year. He says he hopes the SAR can further assist Belt and Road enterprises in exploring markets, reducing transaction costs, and releasing their potential.
2: The government is promoting open access to location-based data as part of Hong Kong's smart city push, Henry Siu reports.
8: Writing in her blog, Secretary for Development Benedict Lin highlighted new applications that range from accessible walking routes to AI-assisted searches for vacant government sites. Lin said the Development Bureau Spatial Data Office has formed a geospatial lab to run the Common Spatial Data Infrastructure, or CSDI portal, which offers more than 1,100 data sets from more than 70 departments and organizations for public use. The data covers planning, land, buildings, works, population, transport, and more. The Bureau is also building a conversational AI tool, allowing users to query information on vacant government sites and access designated datasets directly.
2: Lebanese President Joseph Aoun urged Washington and the international community to help stop Israeli attacks after more waves of strikes in the southern part of the country killed at least four people, including

0: including two women. It comes despite a truce and a U.S.-sponsored Israel-Lebanon deal. Israel says it carried out the strikes in response to Hezbollah group launching two drones towards its forces in southern Lebanon. Since March, Israel has carried out airstrikes across Lebanon and launched a ground invasion. Beirut says the attacks have killed more than 4,300 people. Israeli forces are still operating deep in the southern part of the country. A look at the weather now, mainly cloudy with a few showers, minimum temperature around 27 degrees tomorrow morning with sunny intervals during the day with a maximum temperature of 32 degrees. And there'll be more showers and thunderstorms in some areas. Current temperature 28 degrees, relative humidity 85%. The news from RTHK.
1: Thanks a lot to our newsroom. We'll have more coming up for you at 11. Five minutes after 10. On your Sunday evening here on 3, thanks to the team at Network South Asia, I'm Kevin Lewis with you on Sunday Late, through until 1. Winding it back to 1997, Janet Jackson's

Janet Jackson, taken from her album The Velvet Rope, and one of her biggest tunes came out in December of 1997, and it got

0: All right, time approaching 10 minutes after 10. Keep me your company here on Radio 3. I'm Kevin Lewis. Sunday night voice. Yeah. Sunday night into a Monday. As usual, it's all about the music. A little bit of chat, not too much, but this is real live radio. Not recording, not AI. Sunday nights in Broadcasting House, high up in Kowloon Tong here. Not too many people around. I was walking down the corridor and up down the stairs in the building. I just wondered what would happen if I fell down the stairs, couldn't make it back into the studio in time. Well, I don't know. Nobody around. It's a hive of activity during the day. Few people around. Anyway, what have we got for you on tonight's programme? Our featured album goes back to 2022. Now, played earlier this year in May, his second release, but so impressed with that, I thought we'd go back to the debut album from Giveon, the American R&B singer. Give or Take, it's his debut album, as I said, from 4 years ago. And it's a personal narrative styled as a conversation between him and his mother. Quite an intimate, chilled out album. His baritone vocals and all the kind of deep and chilled stuff that we've heard on his second album, Give or Take. That is the one we're going to be working our way through tonight. More from last week's featured album, the very excellent Garden State. Third release from American Jeremy Zucker. Came out just last month, in fact. Oh, last month, a year ago. 12 months ago. Great album. I played it last week. Couple more tracks from that tonight. English-Italian singer Jack Savaretti. A couple of weeks ago, it was his ninth release. We Will Always Be the Way We Were. Bit of a mouthful, wasn't it? The title, but a great album with that kind of characteristic Italian inspired sweeping orchestral backdrop to his vocals. And then, of course, Ariana Grande. Her eighth album is Petal, come out at the end of July, and it just fits in on a Sunday night so well. Slightly less upbeat and pop than you might expect from Ariana Grande. And that kind of means it works well on a Sunday night. Jalen Nagonda, Soul Man, Doctrine of Love is his album. A little bit more Prince on the show tonight. I'm kind of looking back at his 39th album, Hit and Run Phase 2. We've got some Defaz on the show tonight. Amy Grant, her latest album. Incognito, of course. Every show is Incognito. And I'll tell you what, I've got some Thai tunes. Got a couple of brand new albums from Thailand. And, and a couple of classics, including the brand new heavies and a classic album from Chaka Khan, all to fit in for you tonight.
1: Bass.
0: Here's Beyonce.

Beyonce, it was 2006. It's all about album tracks and new music on the Sunday night, but we do kind of slide in some of the... Can we call that a classic tune, 2006? Goodness me, is that really 20 years ago? Ouch. Ooh. So surprised there, huh? Knocked the microphone, sorry about that. Alrighty, yeah, weather-wise for ya. We do this every Sunday night at this time. We look ahead over the next week. I suppose you could say in Hong Kong, you could summarise your weekly forecast by just saying hot. That would be it, really, wouldn't it? But well, it's going to be hot over the next 7 days, as you might predict. Tomorrow, 27 to 32 degrees, and it ranges through the week. 33 degrees the high on Tuesday. A little bit cooler into next weekend, though. Tomorrow's Monday, cloudy with some showers. Thunderstorms in some areas, we'll say later. Very hot on Tuesday. East-northeasterly winds, force 2 to 3. Light winds. And then midweek, we've got...

little bit more northeast breeze coming in, up to force 4 or 5. That just takes a couple of degrees off the temperature. Not much, though. Sunny periods, a few showers. 26 the daytime, or the night time, up to 31 degrees during the day. Into next weekend, Saturday and Sunday, cloudy with showers and thunderstorms forecast. As we get a little bit more breeze, east-northeasterly winds next weekend. A little bit more windy next weekend. Humidity, I don't need to tell you, do I? 60 to 90%. That's the forecast from the Hong Kong Observatory. And this is brand new from the James Taylor Quartet with the Benenden Chapel Choir. New album from James Taylor. Tedium is the album. I'll tell you about it after this. Opens with this, Have Mercy on Us.

0: Well, it's a pretty unusual concept released on the Acid Jazz label. James Taylor getting together with the Benenden Chapel Choir. They're a choir from Kent in the United Kingdom. And the album fuses ancient 4th century Christian texts with, it says here, intense jazz, funk and Latin grooves. And it's James Taylor's 40th year leading the quartet. And my goodness, what a concept, putting together some 4th century Christian texts with pretty much full-on acid jazz and a bit of Latin there. Anyway, I'll play another track from that later on. Te Deum is the name of the album from the James Taylor Quartet. And that actually, that's Latin. It's We Praise You, O God, I think. It's an ancient hymn, I believe, but that's the name of the album. All right, we've got our featured album, Giveon, first track from Giveon, coming up after these messages.
1: 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When you spend at least $1,000 of healthcare vouchers per year on designated primary healthcare services, an extra $500 reward goes to your voucher account automatically for spending more on services like health assessment, disease screening, and chronic disease management. 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
2: No matter if you're at home or in a restaurant or any other public place, keep three rules in mind to control rodents. 1. Cut off rodents' food sources. Clean up rubbish and store away food. 2. Eliminate their hiding places. Discard unused items and fill up rat holes. 3. Block their passages. Install rat guards and seal door gaps to block their way. The Food and Environmental Hygiene Department reminds you to follow the three rules to control rodents.
0: My goodness, the three rules to control rodents. That's a good one.
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0: No matter how good you think somebody is, always protect your heart. There's no such thing as a perfect relationship because there's no such thing as perfect people. So just learn from it and move forward.
1: And that is the first track from our featured album, is Giveon, Give or Take. And you heard, I think that was his mother, the spoken word part at the end of that tune, described as a kind of a conversation between him and his mother. And that's the way the album progresses. Give or Take, Giveon, the track there, the first one I played, it was something, it was number 10 on the album, and Lost Me. Alrighty, Ariana Grande. Her album, her eighth release, came out the end of July. Featured it last month. Here she is with Big Feelings.

And there we go. That's the sound of Ariana Grande from her new album. The album is Petal, came out at the end of July, and Big Feelings. Always like to find something a little bit different for you. And in front of me is Co.

and deservedly one of Thailand's premier saxophonists and jazz fusion artists. Sekpol Unsamaran, that's his name, but he's known as Co Mr. Saxman. That's his debut album, and it opens with that track, Mr. Saxman, and hugely influential in Thailand in the jazz scene. I think he's won some big awards over in Thailand for some of his material. His debut album, which I have in front of me, his first solo album, Co Mr. Saxman, won Best Instrumental Song of the Year, apparently. So we'll be digging in.

to that album in the next few weeks. Baby! 20 minutes before 11, this is Radio 3. I will never be blue. And this is Simply Red.

How do we get there from here? And that's the sound of Amy Grant, a kind of crossover artist, a contemporary Christian singer many years ago, and crossed over into with great commercial success. And that was her 20th album, which came out in May of this year, The Me That Remains. Amy Grant, and still making great music. Her first album, new songs in over a decade. I think it's 13 years since we've heard anything new, and it's a good album. I haven't featured it on the programme, just kind of playing a track or two every week. Before Amy Grant, it was our featured album tonight, Giveon. The one I played was Scared, and the first in that three in a row was Simply Red, and it was Thinking of You from the Blue Eyed Soul album from Simply Red. 9 minutes to 11. Jack Savaretti.

0: from his album The Rebirth of Marvin. That's October London.
1: It's only been 14 days and already adore the way you are.
0: This is Giveon.

0: RTHK. The news at 11 with Sean Kennedy. The top stories. More bodies are recovered on both sides of the China-Nepal border more than a week after a massive mudslide. Locally, the new racing season begins at Sha Tin as Chief Executive John Lee strikes the ceremonial gong, and new Israeli strikes in southern Lebanon kill at least four people despite a US-sponsored truce. The grim search for survivors continues along the China-Nepal border more than a week after a massive mudslide ripped through the region. In China, rescue teams are clearing roads to reach the core disaster area where 43 people are dead and 509 remain missing. In Nepal, where search operations face challenging conditions, the death toll has surpassed 1,300 with thousands more missing. With the devastation still raw, many Nepalese are still trying to rebuild their lives.
1: The river came in an unimaginable way. The water level didn't increase slowly. It was not just water. It brought structures, houses, excavator machines. They all hit the government structure and bounced back to our houses. We went up to the hill and see the houses being destroyed. I almost fainted.
0: Chief Executive John Lee has hailed horse racing as a unique cultural symbol of Hong Kong and a key driver of the city's mega event economy. Lee was at Sha Tin Racecourse where he struck a gong, officially marking the start of the new racing season. Raymond Yeung reports.
2: Chief Executive John Lee ushered in the 2026-27 race season that officially got underway. At a ceremony at Sha Tin Racecourse, Lee also presented the trophy for the Chief Executive's Cup. Writing in a Facebook post, Lee said the season opener attracted both local racing fans and visitors. He said the last racing season drew more than 400,000 mainland and overseas tourists, doubling the figure from the previous year, demonstrating the results of the government's efforts to promote horse racing tourism.
0: These tourists from Australia say they're fans of the horse Kai Ying Rising, which won the Chief Executive's Cup.
3: I've heard he's the greatest sprinter, is what I've been told back at home, and I told that Kai Ying Rising is the one horse to come and see, and we were fortunate to be here on opening weekend, and we had very good timing with that.
4: We're going to the Everest, which is next month, and we know that Kai Ying Rising will also be racing there, so very excited to see Kai Ying Rising both here in Sha Tin and both back home in Sydney.
0: Separately, Chief Executive John Lee says Hong Kong's first five-year plan will improve people's livelihoods with a formulation of long-term strategies for the city. He also thanked citizens for giving their views on the blueprint. He spoke in a video posted on his social media.
5: Hong Kong's first five-year plan will enhance people's livelihoods continuously through long-term development strategies, while the policy address will set out concrete measures each year to improve housing, people's livelihoods, healthcare, and other areas. I thank people for their valuable suggestions for the first five-year plan and the latest policy address during the public consultation period. We will review and incorporate these views in the documents to drive economic development, improve people's livelihoods, and create new opportunities for Hong Kong.
0: Lebanese President Joseph Aoun urged Washington and the international community to help stop Israeli attacks after more waves of strikes in the southern part of the country killed at least four people, including two women. It comes despite a truce and a US-sponsored Israel-Lebanon deal. Israel said it carried out the strikes in response to Hezbollah group launching two drones towards its forces in southern Lebanon. Since March, Israel has carried out airstrikes across Lebanon and launched a ground invasion. U.S. President Donald Trump has posted on his Truth Social platform that Canada's dollar currency imbalance with the U.S. is unacceptable. The post comes 2 days after Trump told reporters that if the United States stopped trading with Canada, he didn't think it would exist. The neighboring nations have been increasingly at odds over trade and other issues. The trade spat has led to tariffs on tens of billions of dollars in cross-border trade. And a quick look at the weather forecast for tonight and tomorrow. It will be mainly cloudy with a few showers. The minimum temperature tomorrow morning will be about 27 degrees, sunny intervals with a high of around 32 degrees. We can expect more showers with thunderstorms in some areas later in the day. Light winds and

0: The outlook: sunny periods and a few showers in the following few days. Currently at the observatory, it's 28 degrees Celsius. The relative humidity is 85%. 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The time is 5 minutes past 11. More local news now. The government is promoting open access to location-based data as part of Hong Kong's smart city push. Henry Hsu reports.
1: Writing in her blog, Secretary for Development Bernadette Lin highlighted new applications that range from accessible walking routes to AI-assisted searches for vacant government sites. Lin said the Development Bureau Spatial Data Office has formed a geospatial lab to run the Common Spatial Data Infrastructure, or CSDI, portal, which offers more than 1,100 data sets from more than 70 departments and organizations for public use. The data covers planning, lands, buildings, works, population, transport and more. The Bureau is also building a conversational AI tool allowing users to query information on vacant government sites and access designated datasets directly.
0: Financial Secretary Paul Chan says an upcoming Belt and Road Summit will reinforce Hong Kong's role as a critical hub to help businesses go global. This year's summit will be held at the Convention and Exhibition Centre this coming Wednesday and Thursday. Wallace Wong reports.
2: Writing in his weekly blog, Chan says this year's Belt and Road Summit will introduce a new Go Global chapter to assist mainland enterprises in expanding overseas. He says the summit will also focus on different aspects, including energy, artificial intelligence, low-altitude economy, urban development, boosting exchanges and collaboration. Chan says the government's Go Global Task Force has helped more than 300 mainland companies set up or expand their operations in Hong Kong since its founding last year. He says he hopes the SAR can further assist Belt and Road enterprises in exploring markets, reducing transaction costs, and releasing their potential.
0: More than 150,000 passengers were stranded as Indonesia shuttered its main international airport and seven others, cancelling hundreds of flights after Mount Anak Krakatoa spewed out a plume of volcanic ash and lava from more than 150 kilometres away. The volcano produced a fountain of lava and booming sounds that could be heard up to a few hundred kilometres away. Schools across the capital, Jakarta, will be closed on Monday. Three people have been confirmed dead and nine are missing after a mudslide and landslide had struck the city of Jian in the eastern province of Jiangxi. Firefighters found the body of one of the previously missing people in a collapsed house in the town of Gaoping this morning, according to Xinhua. The disaster comes after days of torrential rain caused by Typhoon Saudel. More than 600 rescue personnel have been deployed. They've hiked across steep terrain and along mudslide routes to reach stranded residents. At least 25 people, mostly children, were killed and several others injured after a bus veered off a road and plunged down a steep slope on Cabo Verde's Fogo Island. The president of the African country, José María Neves, has expressed condolences to the victims' families. Local reports said the accident occurred on a road in the northern highlands of the municipality of São Felipe when the bus veered off the road and plunged about 30 metres down a steep slope. A mass funeral has been held in Gaza for around 100 people whose remains were recently recovered from the rubble of destroyed homes, with the majority being women and children. Local authorities say at least 70 of the bodies were children. Families and mourners gathered for the solemn procession as remains were prepared for the burial amid scenes of grief, including Mariam al-Balawi, who lost her husband and four children in an Israeli strike.
3: We were the most beautiful family and the sweetest family. We had the best gathering, and suddenly our dream is gone, our lives are gone. The house was targeted while they were in it, and all my children were under the rubble. Today, my feelings as their mother is that my heart is burning as largely as the world, I swear to God. Go and get them back to me, let them talk to me. I swear I miss them.
0: In sport and in badminton, Hong Kong, China's rising star Jason Gunawan has beaten fellow SAR shuttler Li Chok Yu to clinch the China Masters men's single crown in Shenzhen. Gunawan comfortably saw off his senior teammate 21-9, 21-16 in 43 minutes for his second career BWF Tour title, as well as a paycheck of $87,500. And to end the news, the top stories.

0: Once again, more bodies are recovered on both sides of the China-Nepal border more than a week after a massive mudslide. And locally, the new racing season begins at Sha Tin as Chief Executive John Lee strikes the ceremonial gong. The news from RTHK.
1: Thanks to Sean Kennedy in our newsroom, and we'll have more coming up for you at midnight.

Winding the clock back for you. Whitney Houston, One of These Days. 14 minutes after 11 on Radio 3, taking you out of the weekend into the brand new week. Kevin Lewis with you through until 1. Our featured album comes from Giveon. His debut release back in 2022.

track is Another Heartbreak. Taken from Giveon, his Give or Take debut album came out in 2022, his debut album. And much more from that, working our way through that album on tonight's programme. Winding things back to 2023, Nine's album from Katie Melua, and possibly my favourite of her releases. Lots and lots of really great tunes on Love and Money. The one we're going to revisit tonight is First Date.

And the distinctive voice of Katie Malua, Ketevan Katie Malua, Georgian British singer, songwriter, and she was hugely successful in the UK. She was born in Georgia, raised, interesting enough, in Belfast in Northern Ireland and London. And it was 2003 she kind of made it big, rose to fame, and her distinctive voice and blend of jazz, blues, and I suppose you could call it acoustic folk. Over 11 million albums and 9 million bicycles. Remember that one? That was a great tune from Katie Malua. The closest thing to crazy, her breakthrough debut single. I think that was used in a pretty popular TV commercial as well. There we go. That's Katie Malua and Love and Money, her ninth album. And the track that we played there was First Date. All right, Ariana Grande's new release came out at the end of July. We featured it a couple of weeks ago and revisiting or replaying some more tunes from that tonight. So this is the final track on the album, Ariana Grande's Nowhere, Nobody.

0: with
1: Ariana Grande, and her album a whole lot less kind of upbeat pop. It's a lot more chilled out and kind of thoughtful, and some reviews described as melancholy. I'm not sure about that. Patchell, Ariana Grande, that was the final track on the album Nowhere and Nobody. Back after these messages.
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featured album from Giveon and Give or Take and Fortunite. An album that I got into back in 2022, the 17th from Defaz. And the album's called Jelly Banquet. Great name for an album, but it's definitely the top release, as far as I'm concerned, from Defaz. And this is one of my favourite tunes from them, Destiny Around the Corner. It was one of my favourite tunes.

And that is Jason Mraz, and taken from his mystical, magical, rhythmical, radical ride album, 2023, and Feel Good Too. All right, 17 minutes before midnight, you're with Radio 3. Keep it locked on right here, Sunday late from until 1.

debut single from American singer Taylor Dane from 1987, and it was the title track for her debut album of the year, later 1988. It says, reading up about the rocketing her to stardom, becoming an international dance pop anthem. So there we go, Taylor Dane.

And BB Mac, and from Liverpool, formed back in '96, and one of the boy band era groups, and the standout. They write their own music, play their own instruments as well. My goodness, yes, write their own music. Quite significant. Mark Barry, Christian Burns, Stephen.

0: McNally. They disbanded, I think, 2003, but came back together again in 2019, a reunion, and they're still making music and on tour. B.B. Mac, and I think that was their biggest hit, and back here on the Radio 3 playlist, that was.
1: Radio 3.
0: We're going to go up to midnight, up to the news at 12, with another track from the album that we're featuring on the programme tonight. This is Give or Take, Giveon, his debut album, which came out 4 years ago, debut release, Give or Take, and the track is At Least We Tried.

RTHK, the news at midnight with Sean Kennedy. Commissioner for Belt and Road Nicholas Ho says an upcoming summit on the country's global infrastructure and economic development initiative will take a deep

0: deep dive into high-quality cooperation, saying it aligns with the nation's 15th five-year plan. He spoke ahead of the summit to be held on Wednesday and Thursday.
1: We want the conference to be more and more engaging and relevant, not just to the governments or the mega corporation, but relevant to the SMEs, relevant to small or micro companies, so they can begin to understand the opportunities they present and how they can tap into this market.
0: Chief Executive John Lee has hailed horse racing as a unique cultural symbol of Hong Kong and a key driver to the city's mega event economy. Lee was at Sha Tin Racecourse today, where he struck a gong, officially marking the start of the new racing season. Raymond Young reports.
2: Chief Executive John Lee ushered in the 2026-27 race season that officially got underway. At a ceremony at Sha Tin Racecourse, Lee also presented the trophy for the Chief Executive's Cup. Writing in a Facebook post, Lee said the season opener attracted both local racing fans and visitors. He said the last racing season drew more than 400,000 mainland and overseas tourists, doubling the figure from the previous year, demonstrating the results of the government's efforts to promote horse racing tourism.
0: These Australian tourists are fans of the horse Kai Ying Rising, winner of the Chief Executive's Cup.
3: I've heard he's the greatest sprinter, is what I've been told back at home, and I told that Kai Ying Rising is the one horse to come and see, and we were fortunate to be here on opening weekend, and we had very good timing with that.
4: We're going to the Everest, which is next month, and we know that Kai Ying Rising will also be racing there, so very excited to see Kai Ying Rising both here in Sha Tin and both back home in Sydney.
0: The government is promoting open access to location-based data as part of Hong Kong's smart city push. Henry Hsu reports.
5: Writing in her blog, Secretary for Development Benedict Lin highlighted new applications that range from accessible walking routes to AI-assisted searches for vacant government sites. Lin said the Development Bureau Spatial Data Office has formed a geospatial lab to run the Common Spatial Data Infrastructure, or CSDI portal, which offers more than 1,100 data sets from more than 70 departments and organizations for public use. The data covers planning, land, buildings, works, population, transport, and more. The Bureau is also building a conversational AI tool, allowing users to query information on vacant government sites and access designated datasets directly.
0: Three people have died in a suspected stabbing and arson incident in Gifu, Western Japan. The incident occurred at a cake shop and attached residence in the town of Motos late last night. Local media reported that a person inside the building called emergency services, saying someone had been stabbed, gasoline poured, and a fire started. Two people were found dead at the scene, while a third died later in hospital. Two others, including the shop's 66-year-old owner, received medical treatment. In a rare positive story from Gaza, organised football has returned to the besieged enclave 3 years after it was suspended following Israel's offensive. But the return of the popular sport was marred by catastrophic losses. Hundreds from the football community have been killed and the vast majority of sports infrastructure destroyed. The first match of the Cup of the Thousand Martyrs tournament kicked off and Raji Ashour, coach of Shabab Rafa Club, couldn't be more relieved.
6: This match, after 3 years of war, sends a powerful message that we are a people who love life through sport and other aspects of life. We are a people who want to live, and this is the message we want to send to the world through sport.
0: In sport and in badminton, Hong Kong, China's rising star Jason Gunawan has beaten fellow SAR shuttler Li Chuk Yu to clinch the China Masters men's singles crown in Shenzhen. Gunawan comfortably saw off his senior teammate 21-9, 21-16 in 43 minutes for his second career BWF Tour title, as well as a paycheck of $87,500. And the weather forecast for today, mainly cloudy with a few showers. Minimum temperature this morning will be about 27 degrees. Sunny intervals with a high of around 32 degrees. More showers with thunderstorms in some areas later on. And the outlook, sunny periods and showers in the following few days. Right now, 28 degrees Celsius. The relative humidity is 87%. 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

Great way to move into the hour three of the show. 2014 was the year's 16th album from Incognito, Amplified Soul. Jean-Paul Bluey Monique doing his thing there. Hats makes me wanna holler. Now here is a huge song. Quincy Jones, Chaka Khan, Ashford and Simpson.

Quincy Jones, Chaka Khan, Ashford and Simpson. A legendary song indeed. That's a title track from the album, which came out in June of 1978. Went on to become rather an iconic song and album. Awards, well, it was nominated...

Grammy Award, Grammy nomination, stuff like that. Best arrangement for voices. And the album, Quincy Jones took home a Grammy for Best Instrumental Arrangement for one of the tunes on there, and went on to define a lot of music in the late 70s and the early 80s. Quincy Jones, I actually played it from his Q's Juke Joint collection, which came out in 1995. That itself got an award, a Grammy Award, number one in the jazz charts, and winning a Grammy as well, included that tune. All right, 16 minutes after midnight, and this is Victoria Monet, and taken from her album Jaguar 2. Played this out in April of 2024, her first full-length release.

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I need to focus on myself. Slow down. Don't rush into something else. But yeah, I don't know. I'm just a lover. I fall fast and hard. Just can't help it.

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2: Rewind the track.

Beverly Knight, Going Back in Time, Rewind and Find a Way. In front of me, another new album. It's A-Pop from Tyler. Tyler is, well, she's South African, but global superstar. And her second album, A-Pop, came out in July. Have it in front of me here. And, well, this track, Chanel.

Released on the 24th of July this year, that is A-Pop from Tyler and the track Chanel. Have the album in front of me. Maybe try and feature that in the next couple of weeks. Going back in time now, an album I've kind of been re-exploring, rediscovering from Prince. His final release during his lifetime, his 39th album, in fact, was Hit and Run Phase 2. I think it was released in December of 2015. He died in April of the following year, so just a few months before he sadly left us. Prince, Hit and Run Phase 2, recorded with Third Eye Girl, and from that, this is Revelation.

And ending rather abruptly. I don't like the way they do that. Give or take from Giveon, and the track was This Will Do. Before that, a wonderful ballad from Prince from his album Hit and Run Phase 2. And the track was Revelation.

And that one from the Thievery Corporation, and taken from their Sudade album. And that one, their seventh release from 2014. Olivia Dean in front of me now with her Art of Loving album.

And Olivia Dean, her Art of Loving album, which that came from, dominated the 2026 awards season. It was released last year. It kind of made everybody know she was a big global star. She took major categories of both Brit Awards and the Grammy Awards. This year, Olivia Dean, that album, Mastercard Album of the Year, Artist of the Year, Best Pop Act, Song of the Year. At the Grammy Awards, she won Best New Artist, won the Mercury Prize earlier this year, and Mobo Awards, three Mobo trophies to her collection. That was the album, The Art of Loving, and the track there, number two on the album, Nice to Each Other. It's another award-winning tune, of course, Lady Gaga and Bruno Mars.

Bruno Mars, of course, Lady Gaga. That's just about it for me on this edition of Sunday Late. Gonna go out with something from Taylor Swift. From the Life of a Showgirl album.

0: RTHK, the news at 1 with Sean Kennedy. Commissioner for Belt and Road Nicholas Ho says an upcoming summit on the country's global infrastructure and economic development initiative will take a deep dive into high-quality cooperation, saying it aligns with the nation's 15th five-year plan. He spoke ahead of the summit to be held on Wednesday and Thursday.
1: We want the conference to be more and more engaging and relevant, not just to the governments or the mega corporation, but relevant to the SMEs, relevant to small or micro companies, so they can begin to understand the opportunities it present and how they can tap into this market.
0: Chief Executive John Lee has hailed horse racing as a unique cultural symbol of Hong Kong and a key driver to the city's mega event economy.

0: Me. Lee was at Shaartin Racecourse, where he struck a gong, officially marking the start of the new racing season. Raymond Young reports.
1: Chief Executive John Lee ushered in the 2026-27 race season that officially got underway. At a ceremony at Shaartin Racecourse, Lee also presented the trophy for the Chief Executive's Cup. Writing in a Facebook post, Lee said the season opener attracted both local racing fans and visitors. He said the last racing season drew more than 400,000 mainland and overseas tourists, doubling the figure from the previous year, demonstrating the results of the government's efforts to promote horse racing tourism.
0: These Australian tourists said they're fans of the horse Kai Ying Rising, the winner of the Chief Executive's Cup.
2: I've heard he's the greatest sprinter, is what I've been told back at home, and I told that Kai Ying Rising is the one horse to come and see, and we were fortunate to be here on opening weekend, and we had very good timing with that.
3: We're going to the Everest, which is next month, and we know that Kai Ying Rising will also be racing there. So very excited to see Kai Ying Rising both here in Shaartin and both back home in Sydney.
0: The government is promoting open access to location-based data as part of Hong Kong's smart city push. Henry Hsu reports.
4: Writing in her blog, Secretary for Development Benedict Lin highlighted new applications that range from accessible walking routes to AI-assisted searches for vacant government sites. Lin said the Development Bureau Spatial Data Office has formed a geospatial lab to run the Common Spatial Data Infrastructure, or CSDI portal, which offers more than 1,100 data sets from more than 70 departments and organizations for public use. The data covers planning, land, buildings, works, population, transport, and more. The Bureau is also building a conversational AI tool, allowing users to query information on vacant government sites and access designated data sets directly.
0: Turning overseas, three people have died in a suspected stabbing and arson incident in Gifu in western Japan. The incident occurred at a cake shop and detached residence in the town of Motos late last night. Local media reported that a person inside the building called emergency services, saying someone had been stabbed, gasoline spilled, and a fire started. Two people were found dead at the scene, while a third died later in hospital. Two others, including the shop's 66-year-old owner, received medical treatment. In a rare positive story from Gaza, organised football has returned to the besieged enclave 3 years after it was suspended following Israel's offensive. But the return of the sport is marred by catastrophic losses. Hundreds from the football community have been killed and most of the sports infrastructure destroyed. The first match of the Cup of the Thousand Martyrs tournament kicked off and Raji Ashour, coach of Shabab Rafa Club, couldn't be more relieved.
5: This match, after 3 years of war, sends a powerful message that we are a people who love life through sport and other aspects of life. We are a people who want to live, and this is the message we want to send to the world through sport.
0: In badminton, Hong Kong China's rising star Jason Gunawan has beaten fellow SAR shuttler Li Chuk-Yu to clinch the China Masters men's singles crown in Shenzhen. Gunawan comfortably saw off his senior teammate 21-9, 21-16 in 43 minutes for his second career BWF Tour title. And the weather forecast for today, mainly cloudy with a few showers. The minimum temperature this morning will be about 27 degrees. Sunny intervals with a high of around 32 degrees. We can expect more showers with thunderstorms in some areas later on. And the outlook, sunny periods and a few showers in the following few days. Right now it's 27 degrees. The relative humidity is 87%. The news from RTHK.
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I see the crystal raindrops fall, and the beauty of it all is when the sun comes shining through.

0: RTHK, the news at 2 with Sean Kennedy. Commissioner for Belt and Road, Nicholas Ho, says an upcoming summit on the country's global infrastructure and economic development initiative will take a deep dive into high-quality cooperation, saying it aligns with the nation's 15th five-year plan. He spoke ahead of the summit to be held on Wednesday and Thursday.
1: We want the conference to be more and more engaging and relevant, not just to the governments or the mega corporation, but relevant to the SMEs, relevant to small or micro companies, so they can begin to understand the opportunities they present and how they can tap into this market.
0: Chief Executive John Lee says horse racing is a unique cultural symbol of Hong Kong and a key driver to the city's mega event economy. Lee was at Sha Tin Racecourse where he struck a gong, officially marking the start of the new racing season. Raymond Yeung reports.
2: Chief Executive John Lee ushered in the 2026-27 race season that officially got underway. At a ceremony at Sha Tin Racecourse, Lee also presented the trophy for the Chief Executive's Cup. Writing in a Facebook post, Lee said the season opener attracted both local racing fans and visitors. He said the last racing season drew more than 400,000 mainland and overseas tourists, doubling the figure from the previous year, demonstrating the results of the government's efforts to promote horse racing tourism.
0: These Australian tourists are fans of the horse Kai Ying Rising, the winner of the Chief Executive Cup.
3: I've heard he's the greatest sprinter, is what I've been told back at home, and I told that Kai Ying Rising is the one horse to come and see, and we were fortunate to be here on opening weekend, and we had very good timing with that.
4: We're going to the Everest, which is next month, and we know that Kai Ying Rising will also be racing there. So very excited to see Kai Ying Rising both here in Sha Tin and both back home in Sydney.
0: The government is promoting open access to location-based data as part of Hong Kong's smart city push. Henry Hsu reports.
5: Writing in her blog, Secretary for Development Benedict Lin highlighted new applications that range from accessible walking routes to AI-assisted searches for vacant government sites. Lin said the Development Bureau Spatial Data Office has formed a geospatial lab to run the Common Spatial Data Infrastructure, or CSDI portal, which offers more than 1,100 data sets from more than 70 departments and organizations for public use. The data covers planning, lands, buildings, works, population, transport, and more. The Bureau is also building a conversational AI tool, allowing users to query information on vacant government sites and access designated data sets directly.
0: Turning overseas, three people have died in a suspected stabbing and arson incident in Gifu, Western Japan. The incident occurred at a cake shop and attached residence in the town of Motos. Local media reported that a person inside the building called emergency services, saying somebody had been stabbed, gasoline poured, and a fire started. Two people were found dead at the scene, while a third died later in hospital. Two others, including the shop's 66-year-old owner, received medical treatment. In a rare upbeat story from Gaza, organised football has returned to the besieged enclave 3 years after it was suspended following Israel's offensive. But the return of the sport is marred by catastrophic losses. Hundreds from the football community have been killed and the vast majority of sports infrastructure destroyed. The first match of the Cup of the Thousand Martyrs tournament kicked off and Raji Ashur, coach of Shabab Rafah Club, couldn't be more relieved.
6: This match, after 3 years of war, sends a powerful message that we are a people who love life through sport and other aspects of life. We are a people who want to live, and this is the message we want to send to the world through sport.
0: In badminton, Hong Kong, China's rising star Jason Gunawan has beaten fellow SAR shuttler Li Chuk-Yu to clinch the China Masters men's singles crown in Shenzhen. Gunawan comfortably saw off his senior teammate 21-9, 21-16 in 43 minutes for his second career BWF Tour title. And the weather forecast for today, mainly cloudy with a few showers. The minimum temperature this morning will be about 27 degrees. Sunny intervals with a high of around 32 degrees. More showers with thunderstorms in some areas later on. Currently at the observatory, it's 27 degrees Celsius. The relative humidity is 88%. The news from RTHK.
7: Turning night owls into early birds, this is Night Music.

0: RTHK, the news at 3 with Sean Kennedy. Commissioner for Belt and Road, Nicholas Ho, says an upcoming summit on the country's Global Infrastructure and Economic Development Initiative will take a deep dive into high-quality cooperation, saying it aligns with the nation's 15th five-year plan. He spoke ahead of the summit to be held on Wednesday and Thursday.
1: We want the conference to be more and more engaging and relevant, not just to the governments or the mega corporation, but relevant to the SMEs, relevant to small or micro companies, so they can begin to understand the opportunities they present and how they can tap into this market.
0: Chief Executive John Lee has hailed horse racing as a unique cultural symbol of Hong Kong and a key driver to the city's mega event economy. Lee was at Sha Tin Racecourse where he struck a gong to mark the start of the new racing season. Raymond Young reports.
2: Chief Executive John Lee ushered in the 2026-27 race season that officially got underway. At a ceremony at Sha Tin Racecourse, Lee also presented the trophy for the Chief Executive's Cup. Writing in a Facebook post, Lee said the season opener attracted both local racing fans and visitors. He said the last racing season drew more than 400,000 mainland and overseas tourists, doubling the figure from the previous year, demonstrating the results of the government's efforts to promote horse racing tourism.
0: These Australian tourists are fans of the horse Kai Yung Rising, the winner of the Chief Executive's Cup.
3: I've heard he's the greatest sprinter, is what I've been told back at home, and I told that Kai Yung Rising is the one horse to come and see, and we were fortunate to be here on opening weekend, and we had very good timing with that.
4: We're going to the Everest, which is next month, and we know that Kai Yung Rising will also be racing there. So very excited to see Kai Yung Rising both here in Sha Tin and both back home in Sydney.

0: Government is promoting open access to location-based data as part of Hong Kong's smart city push. Henry Siu reports.
1: Writing in her blog, Secretary for Development Bernadette Lin highlighted new applications that range from accessible walking routes to AI-assisted searches for vacant government sites. Lin said the Development Bureau Spatial Data Office has formed a geospatial lab to run the Common Spatial Data Infrastructure, or CSDI, portal, which offers more than 1,100 data sets from more than 70 departments and organizations for public use. The data covers planning, lands, buildings, works, population, transport, and more. The Bureau is also building a conversational AI tool, allowing users to query information on vacant government sites and access designated datasets directly.
0: Three people have died in a suspected stabbing and arson incident in Gifu, Western Japan. The incident occurred at a cake shop and attached residence in the town of Motos. Local media reported that a person inside the building called emergency services, saying somebody had been stabbed, gasoline poured, and a fire started. Two people were found dead at the scene, and a third died later in hospital. Two others, including the shop's 66-year-old owner, received medical treatment. In a rare positive story from Gaza, organized football has returned to the enclave 3 years after it was suspended following Israel's offensive. But the return of the sport is marred by catastrophic losses. Hundreds from the football community have been killed and the vast majority of sports infrastructure destroyed. The first match of the Cup of the Thousand Martyrs tournament kicked off and Raji Ashur, coach of Shabab Rafa Club, couldn't be more relieved.
2: This match, after 3 years of war, sends a powerful message that we are a people who love life through sport and other aspects of life. We are a people who want to live, and this is the message we want to send to the world through sport.
0: In badminton, Hong Kong China's rising star Jason Gunawan has beaten fellow SAR shuttler Li Chiu to chink to clinch the China Masters men's singles crown in Shenzhen. Gunawan comfortably saw off his senior teammate, 21-9, 21-16, in 43 minutes for his second career BWF Tour title, as well as a paycheck of $87,500. And the weather forecast, mainly cloudy with a few showers. The minimum temperature this morning will be about 27 degrees. Sunny intervals with a high of around 32 degrees. We can expect more showers with thunderstorms in some areas later on. And the outlook, sunny periods and a few showers in the following few days. Right now, 27 degrees Celsius. Humidity is 88%. The news from RTHK.

0: RTHK, the news at 4 with Sean Kennedy. Commissioner for Belt and Road, Nicholas Ho, says an upcoming summit on the country's global infrastructure and economic development initiative will take a deep dive into high-quality cooperation, saying it aligns with the nation's 15th five-year plan. He spoke ahead of the summit to be held on Wednesday and Thursday.
1: We want the conference to be more and more engaging and relevant, not just to the governments or the mega corporation, but relevant to the SMEs, relevant to small or micro companies, so they can begin to understand the opportunities they present and how they can tap into this market.
0: Chief Executive John Lee has hailed horse racing as a unique cultural symbol of Hong Kong and a key driver to the city's mega event economy. Lee was at Sha Tin Racecourse, where he struck a gong to mark the start of the new racing season. Raymond Young reports.
2: Chief Executive John Lee ushered in the 2026-27 race season that officially got underway. At a ceremony at Sha Tin Racecourse, Lee also presented the trophy for the Chief Executive's Cup. Writing in a Facebook post, Lee said the season opener attracted both local racing fans and visitors. He said the last racing season drew more than 400,000 mainland and overseas tourists, doubling the figure from the previous year, demonstrating the results of the government's efforts to promote horse racing tourism.
0: These Australian tourists are fans of the horse Kai Ying Rising, the winner of the Chief Executive's Cup.
3: I've heard he's the greatest sprinter, is what I've been told back at home, and I told that Kai Ying Rising is the one horse to come and see, and we were fortunate to be here on opening weekend, and we had very good timing with that.
4: We're going to the Everest, which is next month, and we know that Kai Ying Rising will also be racing there, so very excited to see Kai Ying Rising both here in Sha Tin and both back home in Sydney.
0: The government is promoting open access to location-based data as part of Hong Kong's smart city push. Henry Sue reports.
5: Writing in her blog, Secretary for Development Benedict Lin highlighted new applications that range from accessible walking routes to AI-assisted searches for vacant government sites. Lin said the Development Bureau Spatial Data Office has formed a geospatial lab to run the Common Spatial Data Infrastructure, or CSDI portal, which offers more than 1,100 data sets from more than 70 departments and organizations for public use. The data covers planning, lands, buildings, works, population, transport and more. The

0: Google is also building a conversational AI tool, allowing users to query information on vacant government sites and access designated datasets directly.
1: Three people have died in a suspected stabbing and arson incident in Gifu, Western Japan. The incident occurred at a cake shop and attached residence in the town of Motos. Local media reported that a person inside the building called emergency services, saying somebody had been stabbed, gasoline poured, and a fire started. Two people were found dead at the scene, and a third died later in hospital. Two others, including the shop's 66-year-old owner, received medical treatment. In a rare positive story from Gaza, organized football has returned to the enclave 3 years after it was suspended following Israel's offensive. But the return of the sport is marred by catastrophic losses. Hundreds from the football community have been killed and the vast majority of infrastructure destroyed. The first match of the Cup of the Thousand Martyrs tournament kicked off, and Raji Ashur, coach of Shabab Rafa Club, couldn't be more happy.
2: This match, after 3 years of war, sends a powerful message that we are a people who love life through sport and other aspects of life. We are a people who want to live, and this is the message we want to send to the world through sport.
1: In badminton, Hong Kong, China's rising star Jason Gunawan has beaten fellow SAR shuttler Li Chek-Yu to clinch the China Masters men's singles crown in Shenzhen. Gunawan comfortably saw off his senior teammate 21-9, 21-16 in 43 minutes for his second career BWF Tour title, as well as a paycheck of $87,500. And the weather forecast for today, mainly cloudy with a few showers. The minimum temperature this morning will be about 27 degrees, sunny intervals with a high of about 32 degrees, and we can expect more showers and thunderstorms in some areas later on. Currently, at the observatory, it's 27 degrees Celsius. Humidity is 87%. The news from RTHK. Radio 3. S Club. Get down tonight. Come on. Yeah, I get down tonight.

0: RTHK, the news at 5 with Sean Kennedy. Commissioner for Belt and Road, Nicholas Ho, says an upcoming summit on the country's global infrastructure and economic development initiative will take a deep dive into high-quality cooperation, saying it aligns with the nation's 15th five-year plan. He spoke ahead of the summit to be held on Wednesday and Thursday.
1: We want the conference to be more and more engaging and relevant, not just to the governments or the mega corporation, but relevant to the SMEs, relevant to small or micro companies, so they can begin to understand the opportunities they present and how they can tap into this market.
0: Chief Executive John Lee says horse racing is a unique cultural symbol of Hong Kong and a key driver to the city's mega event economy. Lee was at Sha Tin Racecourse where he struck a gong, marking the start of the new racing season. Raymond Young reports.
2: Chief Executive John Lee ushered in the 2026-27 race season that officially got underway. At a ceremony at Sha Tin Racecourse, Lee also presented the trophy for the Chief Executive's Cup. Writing in a Facebook post, Lee said the season opener attracted both local racing fans and visitors. He said the last racing season drew more than 400,000 mainland and overseas tourists, doubling the figure from the previous year, demonstrating the results of the government's efforts to promote horse racing tourism.
0: These Australian tourists say they're fans of the horse Kaiying Rising, the winner of the Chief Executive's Cup.
3: This is the greatest sprinter, is what I've been told back at home, and I told that Kaiying Rising is the one horse to come and see, and we were fortunate to be here on opening weekend, and we had very good timing with that.
4: We're going to the Everest, which is next month, and we know that Kaiying Rising will also be racing there. So very excited to see Kaiying Rising both here in Sha Tin and both back home in Sydney.
0: The government is promoting open access to location-based data as part of Hong Kong's smart city push. Henry Hsu reports.
5: Writing in her blog, Secretary for Development Benedict Lin highlighted new applications that range from accessible walking routes to AI-assisted searches for vacant government sites. Lin said the Development Bureau Spatial Data Office has formed a geospatial lab to run the Common Spatial Data Infrastructure, or CSDI portal, which offers more than 1,100 data sets from more than 70 departments and organizations for public use. The data covers planning, land, buildings, works, population, transport and more. The Bureau is also building a conversational AI tool, allowing users to query information on vacant government sites and access designated data sets directly.
0: Three people have died in a suspected stabbing and arson incident in Gifu in western Japan. The incident occurred at a cake shop and attached residence in the town of Motos. Local media reported that a person inside the building called emergency services, saying somebody had been stabbed, gasoline poured, and a fire started. Two people were found dead at the scene, while a third died later in hospital. Two others, including the shop's 66-year-old owner, received medical treatment. In a rare positive story from Gaza, organized football has returned to the enclave 3 years after it was suspended following Israel's offensive. But the return of the sport is marred by catastrophic losses. Hundreds from the football community have been killed and most of the infrastructure destroyed. The first match of the Cup of the Thousand Martyrs tournament kicked off and Raji Ashur, coach of Shabab Rafa Club, couldn't be more relieved.
6: This match, after 3 years of war, sends a powerful message that we are a people who love life through sport and other aspects of life. We are a people who want to live, and this is the message we want to send to the world through sport.
0: In badminton, Hong Kong China's rising star Jason Gunawan has beaten fellow SAR shuttler Li Chuk Yu to clinch the China Masters men's singles ground in Shenzhen. Gunawan comfortably saw off his senior teammate, 21-9, 21-16 in 43 minutes for his second career BWF Tour title. And the weather forecast for today, mainly cloudy with a few showers, sunny intervals during the day, with a high of around 32 degrees. We can expect more showers with thunderstorms in some areas later on. Light winds and the outlook sunny periods and a few showers in the next few days. Currently 27 degrees Celsius. The relative humidity is 86%. The news from RTHK. With great morning music.

0: RTHK, the news at 6 with Sean Kennedy. Commissioner for Belt and Road Nicholas Ho says an upcoming summit on the country's global infrastructure and economic development initiative will take a deep dive into high-quality cooperation, saying it aligns with the nation's 15th five-year plan. He spoke ahead of the summit to be held on Wednesday and Thursday.
1: We want the conference to be more and more engaging and relevant, not just to the governments or the mega corporation, but relevant to the SMEs, relevant to small or micro companies, so they can begin to understand the opportunities they present and how they can tap into this market.
0: Chief Executive John Lee has hailed horse racing as a unique cultural symbol of Hong Kong and a key driver to the city's mega event economy. Lee was at Sha Tin Racecourse, where he struck a gong, officially marking the start of the new racing season. Raymond Young reports.
2: Chief Executive John Lee ushered in the 2026-27 race season that officially got underway. At a ceremony at Sha Tin Racecourse, Lee also presented the trophy for the Chief Executive's Cup. Writing in a Facebook post, Lee said the season opener attracted both local racing fans and visitors. He said the last racing season drew more than 400,000 mainland and overseas tourists, doubling the figure from the previous year, demonstrating the results of the government's efforts to promote horse racing tourism.
0: These Australian tourists say they're fans of Kai Ying Rising, the winner of the Chief Executive's Cup.
3: I've heard he's the greatest sprinter, is what I've been told back at home, and I told that Kai Ying Rising is the one horse to come and see, and we were fortunate to be here on opening weekend, and we had very good timing with that.
4: We're going to the Everest, which is next month, and we know that Kai Ying Rising will also be racing there, so very excited to see Kai Ying Rising both here in Sha Tin and both back home in Sydney.
0: The government is promoting open access to location-based data as part of Hong Kong's smart city push. Henry Hsu reports.
5: Writing in her blog, Secretary for Development Bernadette Lin highlighted new applications that range from accessible walking routes to AI-assisted searches for vacant government sites. Lin said the Development Bureau Spatial Data Office has formed a geospatial lab to run the Common Spatial Data Infrastructure, or CSDI portal, which offers more than 1,100 data sets from more than 70 departments and organizations for public use. The data covers planning, land, buildings, works, population, transport, and more. The Bureau is also building a conversational AI tool, allowing users to query information on vacant government sites and access designated data sets directly.
0: Turning overseas, U.S. officials say an Amazon cargo plane overshot a runway as it landed in Miami, crashing into vehicles and catching fire. There was no immediate word on casualties. Online video showed thick smoke billowing from the blue and white Boeing 767 that had arrived from Puerto Rico at about 2 a.m. Hong Kong time. The Miami-Dade Fire Department said Prime Air Flight 7598 also hit multiple vehicles near the airport. Separately, the airport said its runways had been shut down because of the incident. In a rare positive story from Gaza, organized football has returned to the besieged enclave 3 years after it was suspended following Israel's offensive. But the return of the popular sport is marred by catastrophic losses. Hundreds from the football community are dead, and most of the infrastructure is destroyed. The first match of the Cup of the Thousand Martyrs

0: This tournament kicked off, and Raji Ashur, coach of the Shabab Rafa club, could not have been more relieved.
1: This match, after 3 years of war, sends a powerful message that we are a people who love life through sport and other aspects of life. We are a people who want to live, and this is the message we want to send to the world through sport.
0: And in badminton, Hong Kong China's rising star Jason Gunawan has beaten fellow SAR shuttler Li Chekyu to clinch the China Masters men's singles ground in Shenzhen. He comfortably saw off his senior teammate 21-9, 21-16 in 43 minutes for his second career BWF Tour title. And the weather forecast for today, mainly cloudy with a few showers, sunny intervals with a maximum temperature of around 32 degrees. We can expect more showers with thunderstorms in some areas later on, light winds in the outlook, sunny periods and a few showers in the next few days. Right now it's 27 degrees Celsius. The relative humidity is 85%. The news from RTHK.

0: We know where it's at. We know where it's at.
1: Firing practice will be carried out at the Seng Wai and Tai Ling range in Fanling today from 8 a.m. to 9 p.m. During daytime practice, red flags will be hung at proper places around the firing range. During night practice, red lights will be hung along the boundary of the range. For safety reasons, members of the public are warned to refrain from entering the firing areas within the period of firing.
2: Since Hong Kong's return to the motherland, air pollutant levels have stayed at low levels, thanks to the joint efforts of the government and various sectors, such as promoting electric vehicles, green transport, and net zero electricity generation. Overall air quality improves greatly, cutting long-term health risks by more than half in 20 years. On indoor air quality, the number of premises joining the Indoor Air Quality Certification Scheme has reached a new high. Let's work together for a fresh future.

0: and welcome to RTHK's Hong Kong Today. I'm Ben Che.
1: And I'm Todd Harding. Coming up, Chief Executive John Lee hails racing as uniquely Hong Kong and a key driver of the city's mega event economy.
0: The Financial Secretary says this week's Belt and Road Summit will bolster Hong Kong's status as a critical hub for helping enterprises go global.
1: Ukraine's leader expects the conflict with Russia to continue into the winter ahead of a visit to Kyiv by US peace envoys.
0: And in sports, champions Arsenal hand Chelsea the first defeat of the Premier League season with a 2-1 victory at the Emirates.
1: Chief Executive John Lee has hailed horse racing as a unique cultural symbol of Hong Kong and a key driver of the city's mega event economy. He was at Sha Tin Racecourse yesterday for the start of the new racing season. Henry Hsu reports.
2: The chief executive got things going by striking the gong in a ceremony marking the new racing season. Writing in a Facebook post, Lee said the season opener attracted both local racing fans and visitors. He also said a surge in tourists in the last racing season demonstrated the results of government's efforts to promote horse racing tourism. He said more than 400,000 mainland and overseas tourists were drawn to the Sha Tin and Happy Valley racecourses, doubling the figure from the previous season, demonstrating the strong appeal of the racecourse experience to global travelers and reflected the results of the government's efforts to promote horse racing tourism since it was set out in the 2024 policy address. Lee added that the SAR government will continue to attract tourists through mega events. Some tourists said they came to the Sha Tin Racecourse to support Ka Ying Rising, one of the world's top sprinters and the winner of the Chief Executive's Cup yesterday.
3: I've heard he's the greatest sprinter, is what I've been told back at home, and I told that Ka Ying Rising is the one horse to come and see, and we were fortunate to be here on opening weekend, and we had very good timing with that.
4: We're going to the Everest, which is next month, and we know that Ka Ying Rising will also be racing there. So very excited to see Ka Ying Rising both here in Sha Tin and both back home in Sydney.
2: Ka Ying Rising, ridden by Australian ace Zach Purton and trained by David Hayes, blew away the field in the 1,200-metre Chief Executive's Cup for its 21st straight win.
0: Henry Hsu. Chief Executive John Lee says Hong Kong's first five-year plan will improve people's livelihoods with the formulation of long-term strategies for the city. His comments came less than 2 weeks before the blueprint will be unveiled. Wallace Wong with that story.
5: In a video posted on his social media, the chief executive said authorities had been collecting public opinions towards the city's first five-year plan and the latest policy address over the past 2 months. They will be delivered on September the 16th. Lee said presenting both documents on the same day aims to facilitate the public's understanding of the complementary relationship between the two items.
6: Hong Kong's first five-year plan will enhance people's livelihoods continuously through long-term development strategies, while the policy address will set out concrete measures each year to improve housing, people's livelihoods, healthcare,

0: and other areas. I thank people for their valuable suggestions for the first five-year plan and the latest policy address during the public consultation period. We will review and incorporate these views in the documents to drive economic development, improve people's livelihoods, and create new opportunities for Hong Kong.
1: Li went on to say that the SAR government would continue to focus on people's needs and drive Hong Kong forward.
2: Financial Secretary Paul Chan says an upcoming Belt and Road Summit will reinforce Hong Kong's role as a critical hub for helping enterprises go global. It'll be held at the Convention and Exhibition Centre on Wednesday and Thursday. Here's Wallace Wang again.
1: Writing in his weekly blog, Chan said this year's Belt and Road Summit would introduce a new session, a dedicated Go Global chapter to help mainland enterprises expand their business overseas. He said the summit will also focus on different aspects, including energy, artificial intelligence, low-altitude economy, and urban development, boosting exchanges and collaboration. The finance chief also said the government's Go Global task force has helped more than 300 mainland companies set up or expand their operations in the SAR since it was set up last year. He hopes Hong Kong can further assist Belt and Road enterprises in cultivating markets, reducing transaction costs, and unleashing growth potential.
3: Commissioner for Belt and Road Nicholas Ho says the summit this week will take a deep dive into high-quality cooperation, saying this aligns with the nation's 15th five-year plan. More on that from Natasha Ho.
4: Nicholas Ho said the upcoming event will be geared towards small and medium-sized enterprises by making it more relevant to these firms. He spoke ahead of the summit to be held on Wednesday and Thursday.
5: We want the conference to be more and more engaging and relevant, not just to the governments or the mega corporation, but relevant to the SMEs, relevant to small or micro companies, so they can begin to understand the opportunities they present and how they can tap into this market.
4: Ho added that the focus of this year's summit is to advance high-quality cooperation and development, stating that it aligns with the nation's 15th five-year plan.
5: This year, as you can see, the government has a strong focus in opening the Central Asian market because we believe building a hub-to-hub collaboration model, as well as tapping into the 80-plus million population in Central Asia.
4: In the future, he added, central authorities are looking into markets in West Asia, North Africa, and South Asia. He explained that that's why senior leaders in governments and private sectors from Latin America, Pakistan, Central Asia, and more will be attending the upcoming summit. Ho said that the SAR is also preparing and laying the groundwork for cooperation with West Asia, North Africa, and South Asia.
2: Nicholas Ho says an upcoming summit on the country's global infrastructure and economic development initiative will be geared towards small and medium-sized enterprises, or SMEs. He said he wants to make the summit, to be held on Wednesday and Thursday, more engaging and relevant to SMEs so they will understand how they can tap into the Belt and Road market. A local agricultural tech startup says support from the SAR government has helped it find business opportunities in Kazakhstan. The chief operations officer of Soy Sky Farm Tech, Stephen Shum, joined a business delegation led by Chief Executive John Lee to Kazakhstan earlier this year. He told Natasha Ho that he wouldn't have been able to find a business partner in the Central Asian country without the help of the government.
6: As SME of Hong Kong, for us to reach out to significant potential collaboration partners in other countries is not an easy task. Particularly, we are SME, so kind of nobody. And then so they will often say, oh, who is this? And then why will we have to see you and all that? But following the DE's delegation as an official member, this will provide to the opposite party, our counterparts, a confidence on our status as a company that's worth start a dialogue in the particular business domain. I think that's a vote of confidence from the Hong Kong government, and therefore they will open the door for us to get access to, for example, government agencies. Agriculture is heavily policy-driven and government-regulated. And if we don't have this government's endorsement, it will be very, very difficult for us to get access to relevant countries' regulatory bodies to understand what their rules, what their concerns, what are the practices in terms of handling this sort of agriculture project or initiatives. So with the Hong Kong government's endorsement, then the doors are open. And so for us, this is the most important thing, that's the door opening effect.

0: of how Hong Kong government's delegation enable us to get to the right parties in our designated target markets.
1: So is there anything from this delegation tour that will carry on to the conference that will be held later?
0: Well, as of now, you see my two bags here. I'm going to China, to Changsha, to attend the 8th China conference. The government officials from Kazakhstan Agriculture Department will attend as well. So we'll follow up with them as well as with Chinese officials together to see how we should drive forward the execution of our MOU. So this MOU, by the way, is not a standalone effort of Toy Sky. We have partners, mainland partners, namely the CITIC Construction Group, as well as a couple of other institutes supporting us. So this is how we could pull the resources from mainland, as well as using our own advantages of being one of the official delegates of the Hong Kong CE's delegation to open the door, get to the right party, and start dialogue.
2: That was Stephen Shum from Soy Sky Farm Tech. Vice Chairman of the Chinese People's Political Consultative Conference, CY Leung, has praised Hong Kong's close ties with Fujian Province. Wallace Wong has details.
3: Speaking at a forum looking at ways in which the two places collaborate, the CPPCC vice chairman said Hong Kong residents of Fujian origin account for about 1/6 of the SAR's total population, and they have significant influence across different sectors in the city.
4: Hong Kong has long been Fujian's largest source of foreign investment and an offshore financing hub. It has an extensive international trade network as well as professional global trade and logistics services. Hong Kong goes global, wins global, buys global, and sells global. It is the preferred superconnector for Fujian's going global and bringing in efforts.
3: Leung said Hong Kong and Fujian had signed 28 agreements in 11 sectors, including aviation, innovation, and dispute resolution in June, offering a solid foundation for further cooperation. Guo Ningning, Deputy Secretary of the CPC Fujian Provincial Committee, said Hong Kong serves as an international financial, shipping, trade, and innovation center. She said it's of great significance to deepen cooperation between Hong Kong and Fujian under the 15th five-year plan period.
5: Wallace Wong. The government is encouraging open access to location-based data to support Hong Kong's smart city push, with Secretary for Development Bernadette Lin highlighting new applications that range from accessible walking routes to AI-assisted searches for vacant government sites. Here's Henry Hsu.
4: Writing in her blog, Lin said the Development Bureau's Spatial Data Office has formed a geospatial lab to run the Common Spatial Data Infrastructure, or CSDI, portal, which offers more than 1,100 data sets from more than 70 departments and organizations for public use. The data covers planning, lands, buildings, works, population, transport, and more. Raymond Choi, head of Spatial Data Office, said it integrates, analyzes, and standardizes digitalized information tagged with geographic locations so the data can be shared and applied in different services. Lin also said the office is developing a conversational AI assistant, allowing users to query information on vacant government sites and access designated datasets directly instead of having to browse individual websites. She added that the Lands Department's Survey and Mapping Office previously collaborated with Hong Kong Polytechnic University to launch the Walk-in HK application. It combines a 3D digital map with CSDI data to generate routes tailored to different needs, such as those of wheelchair users, offering barrier-free or flatter paths that avoid stairs or slopes. Separately, a startup has combined CSDI data to launch the Weimi app, which provides facility alerts and a comfort score, and can issue instant warnings to hikers who stray off their planned routes.
2: Labour Commissioner Sam Hui has urged employers to familiarise themselves with the newly refined heat stress at work warning system. The system was fine-tuned after the lowest amber alert was issued, despite record-breaking temperatures last month. Here's Henry Hsu again.
4: Speaking on a TVB programme, Hui said many employers may not be familiar with the new framework and stressed they have a legal responsibility to manage heat-related risks for their workers in extreme temperatures.
6: The system is not a law in itself, but even if the guidelines are not issued, all employers are responsible for the burden of occupational health and safety encountered by workers. The risks include heat

0: exhaustion, and heat stroke. If an employer does not take responsibility of risk management in this regard, it is actually illegal under the Occupational Safety and Health Ordinance.
1: His remarks came as authorities added two new triggers to the system at the end of August. Hui said construction sites and other employers should not interpret heat warnings as automatic orders to halt all work. He also said they should conduct advanced risk assessments, introduce cooling stations, fans, ventilation, shade and cooling clothing, and reschedule heavy labor away from the hottest hours. In response to whether the system should adopt the International Wet Bulb Globe temperature standard, Hui said it would not fully address Hong Kong's humid, poorly ventilated working environments, including indoor workplaces without air conditioning. He added the government would evaluate data from the summer before making any further adjustments to the system ahead of next summer.
2: The time is 6:45. You're listening to Hong Kong Today. Still to come, the latest sports and business news. But first, turning overseas, Ukraine's president says his country is seeking to end the conflict with Russia but needs security guarantees, adding that he expects fighting to continue into the winter. His comments came ahead of talks with peace envoys from Washington who've given upbeat assessments of those discussions. Jamie Clark has more details.
3: Ukrainian President Volodymyr Zelensky said yesterday that the war with Russia at the moment looked likely to continue into winter. He said his country would be counting on the United States and Europe to provide a winter support package, including air defence and energy assistance, if that were the case. Zelensky said he'd discussed the package in detail with US envoys Steve Witkoff and Jared Kushner, as well as European partners.
4: We agreed that in the near future, Ukraine, Europe and America will meet. We need to do everything to ensure that trilateral meetings take place. Or it could be a trilateral meeting plus European partners. We'll see what Russia agrees to.
5: The president asked
3: Witkoff, who is US President Donald Trump's business ally, and Kushner, Trump's son-in-law, traveled to Kyiv a day after meeting Russian President Vladimir Putin in Moscow. That was the latest of several visits to the city. Sunday's trip to Kyiv was their first visit to the Ukrainian capital. Neither announced any breakthroughs on ending the war. Witkoff said he felt good about the talks in both cities, but that both sides would need to compromise. Kushner added that he hoped the trip had, in his words, come out with new ways to advance forward.
6: One thing Steve and I really thought would be productive is to go back to the trilateral format, which we were able to do about 6 months ago, and we've spoken with both parties, and so hopefully we'll have progress on that very soon, I think.
3: Witkoff and Kushner traveled to the region hoping to revive the Trump administration's push for peace in Europe's worst conflict since World War II, after a summer of escalation. Like all visiting officials, the American delegation had arrived by train with Peace Express on the platform at Kyiv Central Station. Ukrainian airspace has been closed since the start of the war. Both Russia and Ukraine had vowed not to strike each other's capitals during the US envoy's trip.
7: Jamie Clark. Exit polls show the Alternative for Germany, or AfD, has surged into first place in state elections in Saxony-Anhalt, putting a far-right party on the cusp of power at state level for the first time since World War II. It won 44.5% of the vote, with Chancellor Friedrich Merz's Conservatives trailing on 18.5%. AfD co-leader Alice Weidel had this to say to Merz's party, which has ruled the state since 2002.
8: I will also tell you that Chancellor Friedrich Merz will be replaced. I cannot imagine that the CDU can carry on with a chancellor like that after such a disaster this evening. As for us, we have a very clear mandate from the voters, which we understand, and the other parties, especially the CDU, would be well advised not to ignore this mandate, because people want change. They finally want sensible mainstream politics, sensible policies in the interests of our country, in the interests of Saxony-Anhalt.
2: A mass funeral has been held in Gaza for around 100 people whose remains were recently recovered from the rubble of destroyed homes, with the majority being women and children. Local authorities say at least 70 of the bodies were children. Families and mourners gathered for the solemn procession as remains were prepared for the burial amid scenes of grief. They included Mariam al-Balawi, who lost her husband and four children in an Israeli strike.
5: We were the most beautiful family and the

0: sweetest family. We had the best gathering, and suddenly our dream is gone, our lives are gone. The house was targeted while they were in it, and all my children were under the rubble. Today, my feelings as their mother is that my heart is burning as largely as the world, I swear to God. Go and get them back to me. Let them talk to me. I swear I miss them.
1: More than 100,000 passengers have been left stranded as Indonesia shuttered several airports after days of volcanic activity, as Jamie Clark tells us.
2: Mount Anak Krakatoa has been erupting since Friday, producing a fountain of lava and booming sounds that could be heard up to a few hundred kilometres away. The Volcanology Agency warned that two new eruptions were recorded on Sunday. Ash from the volcano was detected in the airspace surrounding Indonesia's main international airport, prompting authorities to suspend operations. That suspension was extended several times. The Transportation Ministry said at least 1,500 flights had been delayed at 8 affected airports, with at least 170,000 passengers stranded. The disruptions left some passengers scrambling to find alternative flights. At Jakarta's main airport, passengers complained that they hadn't been notified of flight cancellations in advance.
3: If it erupted last night and there was a prediction that flights would be cancelled, we should have been told from the beginning. That way, passengers wouldn't have needed to come here.
2: Anak Krakatoa is roughly halfway between Java and Sumatra in Indonesia's vast island chain, which sits on the Pacific Ring of Fire, where earthquakes and volcanic eruptions are frequent. Ash was identified as high as 6,000 metres on the Java side of the volcano, and a plume of up to 15,000 metres on the Sumatra side and some parts of Banten province in Java. Schools across Jakarta will be closed today as classes move online, the city said in a statement. How long the measures will be in place was not specified.
4: Jamie Clark. Chinese pop culture giant Pop Mart launched a carnival event in Shanghai over the weekend as the first stop of its roadshow, with a grand opening ceremony against the city's most iconic landmark, the Oriental Pearl Tower. The carnival aims to create immersive urban pop culture experiences by bringing together entertainment, dining, retail and sightseeing. The Oriental Pearl Tower introduced a range of combo ticket packages so visitors can customise their itineraries to suit their needs while enjoying great value. This visitor appreciated that.
3: I think the ticket package combining the Pop Mart Carnival and the Oriental Pearl Tower sightseeing is really a great deal. It only costs 99 yuan, well worth the price. It's nice to see such collaboration between different sectors, which can effectively boost tourism.
1: Football's world governing body FIFA has confirmed its head Gianni Infantino will stand for re-election next year. The statement comes amid fierce opposition to his candidacy after a botched plan to sell a stake in FIFA competitions to private investors. Jamie Clark reports.
2: FIFA President Gianni Infantino remains committed to standing for re-election, a spokesperson for the global football body said yesterday. Infantino had previously announced that he would seek a fourth term in March next year, but his plan to sell a 20% stake in the World Cup and other FIFA events was scrapped amid widespread backlash in July. Since then, he's faced calls to resign from three of the six continental governing bodies for association football, Europe's UEFA, Asia's AFC, as well as the body for North and Central America and the Caribbean, known as CONCACAF. The 56-year-old retained support from the African and South American confederations. A FIFA spokesperson said in a statement, the FIFA president announced in April that he will stand for re-election in 2027. Of course, nothing has changed. The statement came after Infantino remained tight-lipped when asked whether he regretted the turbulent last 6 weeks. He was attending the Under-20 Women's World Cup in Poland on Saturday.
5: There will be a lot to say, but there will be a right place and the right time to say this.
2: Should he be re-elected, Infantino will continue to serve as head of world football until 2031. No one has formally announced a candidacy to challenge him.
4: Jamie Clark. Britain's business minister, Jonathan Reynolds, says he'll meet Jaguar Land Rover's CEO this week to discuss job cuts at the country's biggest car maker. Sean Kennedy has more.
6: JLR, which employs about 30,000 people in Britain and whose largest plant is in the West Midlands, is owned by India's Tata Motors. It said in a statement it needed to make £1.7 billion, or just over 18 billion Hong Kong dollars, in savings over the next 2 years. The job cuts would be a setback for Prime Minister Andy Burnham, who took office 6 weeks ago and has repeatedly said he wants to re-industrialise Britain. JLR, which also has major sites in central and northern England, has been affected by the fallout from tariffs imposed by US President Donald Trump. The United States is an important market for its luxury Range Rover and Defender models, while competition from Chinese models such as the JQ7, ranked third among Britain's top-selling cars, is also hitting sales. The Times newspaper reported that 4,000 roles at JLR would be cut over 2 years through a redundancy program due to be announced later today. Earlier this month, German carmaker Volkswagen's supervisory board approved a transformation plan that will include cutting 50,000 jobs in a bid to counter tariffs and Chinese competition.
7: Sean Kennedy. And in just a moment, we'll have the latest sports news with Carlos Escueta.
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9: Well, good morning. Sports News Now with me, I'm Carlos Escueda. We begin with football, and Manchester United continued their sluggish start to the new English Premier League season with a 2-2 draw at Everton. Reigning champions Arsenal, meanwhile, ended London rivals Chelsea's unbeaten start with a 2-1 win at the Emirates Stadium. Nazvi Karim with more.
10: Arsenal found themselves trailing after just 77 seconds at the Emirates after Chelsea's Morgan Rogers silenced the home crowd with a clever strike from the edge of the area. But the champions didn't take long to show why they remain firm favourites to retain the title with a blistering response to that early setback. The Gunners responded through Kai Havertz, who came back to haunt his former club yet again with a well-deserved equaliser in the 25th minute. Mikel Arteta's men kept up their momentum early in the second half, with skipper Martin Ødegaard firing home the decisive goal 5 minutes after the restart. The 2-1 victory was a statement of intent from second-place Arsenal, who have won all three league matches sit behind leaders Manchester City on goals scored. Elsewhere, it was a different story for Manchester United. The Red Devils continued their slow start to the new campaign with a 2-2 draw at Everton. Michael Carrick's side took the lead twice through Brian Mbeumo and Benjamin Sesko at the Hill Dickinson Stadium. But two late second-half goals from the hosts left United stunned, with the result denying them all 3 points and a consecutive Premier League victory.
9: At the tennis in Spain, Carlos Alcaraz continued his pursuit of back-to-back US Open titles, advancing to the quarterfinals in New York. The second seed overcame a spirited fight from home favorite Tommy Paul, winning in straight sets in 2 hours and 20 minutes. In the women's draw, Aryna Sabalenka continued her title defense bid with a straight sets win over Taylor Townsend to advance into the quarterfinals. Well, in Formula One, it's history for Kimi Antonelli. The Mercedes driver raced from 19th place to win the Italian Grand Prix at Monza, ending a 60-year drought for an Italian driver winning on Italian soil. Victory puts Antonelli on course to become the youngest F1 world champion in history at just 20 years old. Antonelli now has a 66-point advantage over Mercedes teammate George Russell in the Drivers' Championship standings. And finally in cycling, Wout van Aert has claimed his second victory in 3 stages at the Vuelta a España. The Belgian rider won a sprint from a small breakaway group to claim stage 15, which was shortened because of extreme heat conditions in the south of Spain. Aert covered every attack from his 4 breakaway companions in the closing kilometers before producing a late surge just before the finish line.
11: Yes, we tried to surprise the bunch. We took control the whole day and we were still there with a few strong guys to help us, but I knew people would not expect that we would choose the attack. And I smelled the moment there on the intermediate sprint, and there was no risk at all to give it a try, because we always had a good option in the bunch. So that was how I like to race.
9: And that is your look at sports.
1: Thanks, Carlos. And the weather forecast for today, mainly cloudy with one or two showers, sunny intervals during the day with a maximum temperature of around 32 degrees. There'll be more showers with thunderstorms in some areas later, and winds will be light. Looking ahead, sunny periods and a few showers in the next few days. Right now, the observatory, 27 degrees Celsius, with the relative humidity standing at 86%.

0: RTHK, the news at 7 with Wendy Wong. At least five people have died and five more are injured after an Amazon cargo plane overshot the runway at Miami International Airport and crashed into several vehicles. The Boeing 767 had arrived from Puerto Rico. Video showed thick smoke rising from the wreckage. The airport has closed its runways and taxiways following the accident. U.S. President Donald Trump's two envoys have left Kyiv after talks with Ukraine's President Volodymyr Zelensky. While both sides gave upbeat assessments of the discussions, no breakthrough was announced on ending hostilities with Russia. Earlier, envoy Steve Witkoff said the U.S. hoped to find a diplomatic solution to the conflict, now in its fifth year.
1: The president asked Jared and I to come here and to restart conversations, negotiations, because this is so important to him. And at his behest, the behest of the vice president and the secretary of state, Marco Rubio, we came here. And I think we really feel good about what has happened in the conversations in Moscow and now the conversations here.
0: Ukrainian President Volodymyr Zelensky says the war with Russia looks likely to continue into winter.
2: If the war continues into winter, which is what it looks like for now, we are really counting on a winter package, which I discussed in great detail today with Steve, Jared, and our European partners. We are really counting on such support, both air defense and energy support.
0: About 170,000 passengers have been stranded after Indonesia shut down its main international airport and seven others following a major eruption of Mount Anak Krakatoa. Hundreds of flights were cancelled after the volcano sent a plume of ash and lava 150 kilometers away on Saturday. Two more eruptions were recorded yesterday. Ash from the volcano was found in the airspace around Soekarno-Hatta International Airport in Jakarta, forcing authorities to suspend flights. Germany's far-right AfD has won a landslide victory in a key regional election, a result seen as a stinging rebuke for Chancellor Friedrich Merz. However, the party looks set to miss out on an absolute majority to govern alone. AfD co-leader Alice Weidel had this to say to Merz's CDU party, which has ruled the Saxony-Anhalt state since 2002.
3: I will also tell you that Chancellor Friedrich Merz will be replaced. I cannot imagine that the CDU can carry on with a chancellor like that after such a disaster this evening. As for us, we have a very clear mandate from the voters, which we understand, and the other parties, especially the CDU, would be well advised not to ignore this mandate, because people want change. They finally want sensible mainstream politics, sensible policies in the interests of our country, in the interests of Saxony-Anhalt.
0: Iran's top security chief says Iran will establish a prohibited zone near the Strait of Hormuz in the coming days. Mohsen Rezaei told state TV the zone will start from the U.S. Navy's blockade line and includes areas of the Persian Gulf.
4: Meaning each ship that enters this zone with the intention of crossing the Strait of Hormuz and be identified, we put it on a sanctions list. What does that sanctions list mean? In all of the world, we have a point where we can sanction many countries, and that's the Persian Gulf.
0: The threat comes after Iran targeted American warships in the latest clashes and vowed a more forceful response to any further U.S. attacks. The exchanges began with U.S. raids last week and come amid a deadlock in the six-month war between the two countries. Locally, Commissioner for Belt and Road Nicholas Ho says at an upcoming summit on the country's Global Infrastructure and Economic Development Initiative will take a deep dive into high-quality cooperation, saying it aligns with the nation's 15 five-year plan. He spoke ahead of the summit to be held on Wednesday and Thursday.
5: We want the conference to be more and more engaging and relevant, not just to the governments or the mega corporation, but relevant to the SMEs, relevant to small or micro companies. So they can begin to understand the opportunities they present and how they can tap into this market.
0: A 10-year-old boy has died after being found unconscious at his home in Happy Valley. Police received a report from the boy's mother around 7 p.m. yesterday, saying the boy collapsed in a room at a flat on Wong Nai Chung Road. Paramedics took him to Rottingi Hospital, where he was later pronounced dead. The news from RTHK.
6: Thanks to Wendy Wong in our newsroom. You're listening to Hong Kong Today with Ben Che and myself, Todd Harding. Coming up, a far-right party appears set to win the most votes in a German state for the first time since World War II.
7: Iran says it is working to resolve economic hardships affecting its people caused by U.S. sanctions.
6: And an academic says President Xi Jinping's recent visit to Kyrgyzstan and Egypt highlights the importance China places on multilateralism and the international rule of law.
7: Exit polls have shown Germany's AfD surging into first place in state elections in the country's east, putting a far-right party on the cusp of power at state level for the first time since World War II. With counting continuing, it remains unclear whether the party has secured enough votes to win an absolute majority in parliament. The mainstream parties have all refused to work with the AfD, but it may find a partner in the far-left BSW party if it manages to clear the threshold to enter parliament. Jamie Clark reports.
8: AfD supporters in Magdeburg reacted with cheers and applause yesterday at the first exit polls for the state election in Sachsen-Anhalt. One party member attributed the success to the strong lead candidate Ulrich Siegmund, a United State Party branch, and the national political trend. Guests celebrated the strong results, urging the need for change in Germany and hailing the beginning of a political turnaround. Siegmund told supporters, "We've made history in this country." The 35-year-old said his party would reach out to all powers that wish to pursue a better politics.
9: "We will always extend a hand if there is another political force here with which we can tackle the fundamental problems in this country."
8: Siegmund had drawn thousands to his campaign rallies and had repeatedly cast victory in the state as a first step to securing national power in federal elections due in 2029. His party wants to heavily restrict immigration, restore ties with Russia, quit the euro, and promote unashamed German patriotism. The result marks a significant setback for Chancellor Friedrich Merz, who's seen his personal approval rating sink to historic lows. Voters have turned away both from his planned reforms to revive Germany's sluggish economy and his own gaffe-prone personal communication style. The AfD's success sparked protests in several cities across Germany, including Frankfurt and Berlin. On placards, demonstrators demanded human rights instead of right-wing humans and recalled German history slogans like Never Again 33.
10: "I want to send a clear signal that the AfD must not become stronger, that they must not take on government responsibility. In many areas, for example, education and culture, they want to advocate things that I find completely harmful and that fundamentally contradict our basic democratic order."
8: Although Sachsen-Anhalt, formerly part of communist-run East Germany, is one of the smaller German states, with a population of just over 2 million, the result underlines the rapid advance of the AfD since it was created in 2013. In a fracturing political landscape, the AfD is now Germany's most popular party nationally. It's polling at 28%, according to recent German polling, comfortably ahead of Merz's Conservatives on 20%. The party is particularly popular in eastern Germany, but it won around 20% in two western states earlier in the year, underlining its growing national appeal.
6: Jamie Clark. Most parties have ruled out joining an AfD-led coalition, and dozens of protesters who gathered in Magdeburg said they would resist any move to the right, including this one.

0: It's important that we don't leave Magdeburg to the fascists, that we don't leave Saxony-Anhalt to the fascists. There are many migrants working here, many young people who want a better future, who also reject the AfD's ideology. And it's very important to us to offer a vision for the future as well. We are a socialist youth organization. We say that capitalism is the underlying problem. And that is why we are here on the streets, not just to prevent the AfD from winning, but also to take to the streets in protest against conservative politics.
1: Iran says it will step up efforts to tackle the problems caused by U.S. sanctions that are crippling its economy, while a senior Iranian official has warned of a painful response if it comes under further attack. Jamie Clark reports.
2: 6 months after U.S.-Israeli strikes on Iran launched the war, the conflict appears to be at a stalemate. A preliminary ceasefire accord reached in June has unravelled, and little progress has been made in diplomatic efforts to get the peace process back on track. After a pause in military action for much of August, tit-for-tat strikes have resumed. US Central Command said it hit 3 Iranian tankers on Saturday after Iran's Islamic Revolutionary Guard Corps launched ballistic missiles at 2 US Navy ships. Following the attacks, Iran's parliament speaker, Mohammad Bagheh Golibov, said that the US should understand that the rules of the game have changed before it's too late.
3: From now on, any attack against Iran's interests and security will receive a faster, heavier and more painful response.
2: Golibov added that alongside the military front, Iran's main battle was now over production and people's livelihoods. He cited sharp currency fluctuations, inflation, unemployment and market management as major challenges, adding Iranians could tolerate hardship but not mismanagement or inaction, and expected the government to act quickly. Meanwhile, according to state media, the secretary of Iran's Supreme National Security Council said that a restricted zone will be announced outside the Strait of Hormuz in the coming days. While few details were provided on the plan, he said the new zone would include areas in the Gulf and that any ship entering it would be added to a sanctions list. Tehran has shown it retains the capability to attack US interests in neighbouring countries and to shut down oil flows through the strategic Hormuz Strait.
4: Jamie Clark. US Energy Secretary Chris Wright says market indications suggest petrol prices will fall in the coming months. He made the comments on ABC's This Week and suggested that declining energy prices were the result of Trump administration policies.
5: Well, if you look at the futures prices, you wanted to buy today in bulk gasoline for 2 months out in November. It's about 35 cents cheaper than it is today. So the marketplace thinks gasoline prices are going to move meaningfully lower. So trust the market. Certainly don't trust my predictions. But we're doing everything we can to grow the production of gasoline. As we pass Labor Day tomorrow, you'll start to see demand decline as we move out of summer driving season. So the Trump administration is leaning in heavily in that area.
4: Wright listed factors he said may contribute to lower prices, including the end of the summer driving season and recent talks over oil with Venezuela. High oil prices are a worry for the Trump administration just 2 months out from midterm elections.
1: Locally, Chief Executive John Lee has hailed horse racing as a unique cultural symbol of Hong Kong and a key driver of the city's mega event economy. Lee was at Sha Tin Racecourse where he struck a gong, officially marking the start of the new racing season. Raymond Yang reports.
6: Chief Executive John Lee ushered in the 2026-27 race season that officially got underway. At a ceremony at Sha Tin Racecourse, Lee also presented the trophy for the Chief Executive's Cup. Writing in a Facebook post, Lee said the season opener attracted both local racing fans and visitors. He said the last racing season drew more than 400,000 mainland and overseas tourists, doubling the figure from the previous year, demonstrating the results of the government's efforts to promote horse racing tourism.
4: These tourists from Australia say they're fans of the horse Kai Ying Rising, the winner of the Chief Executive's Cup.
7: This is the greatest sprinter, is what I've been told back at home, and I told that Kai Ying Rising is the one horse to come and see, and we were fortunate to be here on opening weekend, and we had very good timing with that.
8: We're going to the Everest, which is next month, and we know that Kai Ying Rising will also be racing there. So very excited to see high and rising both here in Shaanxi and both back home in Sydney.
1: Separately, Chief Executive John Lee says Hong Kong's first five-year plan will improve people's livelihoods with the formulation of long-term strategies for the city. He also thanked citizens for giving their views on the blueprint. Lee spoke in a video posted on his social media.
3: Hong Kong's first five-year plan will enhance people's livelihoods continuously through long-term development strategies, while the policy address will set out concrete measures each year to improve housing, people's livelihoods, healthcare, and other areas. I thank people for their valuable suggestions for the first five-year plan and the latest policy address during the public consultation period. We will review and incorporate these views in the documents to drive economic development, improve people's livelihoods, and create new opportunities for Hong Kong.
4: The government is promoting open access to location-based data as part of Hong Kong's smart city push. Henry Hsu reports.
9: Writing in her blog, Secretary for Development Bernadette Lin highlighted new applications that range from accessible walking routes to AI-assisted searches for vacant government sites. Lin said the Development Bureau Spatial Data Office has formed a geospatial lab to run the Common Spatial Data Infrastructure, or CSDI portal, which offers more than 1,100 datasets from more than 70 departments and organizations for public use. The data covers planning, land, buildings, works, population, transport, and more. The Bureau is also building a conversational AI tool allowing users to query information on vacant government sites and access designated datasets directly.
1: The time is 7:16. You're listening to Hong Kong Today. President Xi Jinping's participation at the Shanghai Cooperation Organization summit in Kyrgyzstan and his visit to Egypt last week further illustrated the importance of multilateralism, dialogue, and international rule of law championed by China. That's according to Michael Zheng, a professor at City University's Department of Public and International Affairs. At the summit in Bishkek, Xi spoke about the Shanghai Cooperation Organization's role in fostering inclusive economic globalization and cooperation, while in Egypt, the president highlighted his vision for peace in the Middle East with a four-point proposal. Professor Zheng spoke to Janice Lowe.
10: I think the most important context is the fact that we live in a very uncertain world. And I think the elephant in the room is very clear that there is considerable uncertainty and instability in the Middle East. The prevalent country that provide a lot of security and stability in the region now has become a major force that is creating the destruction to the region. So I think what China is trying to do now is really to show a different kind of alternative vision of what a great power can do, what China can do regarding providing this regional stability and for world security.
11: So how does the SCO, with principles such as multilateralism and equal dialogue, contribute to global governance?
10: I think, again, if we look at the context of what has been happening, right, the initial global governance was building on the foundation of this multilateralism, in which different parties, different stakeholders come together, we negotiate, we discuss, and then we form consensus. And that's why also China has been championing United Nations as a key platform for global governance. But a lot of things that have been happening across the world have been so insane so far. In Venezuela, in Iran, a lot of those issues have been created by unilateral action, in which it never really consulted a global governance organization, never really consulted and got support from the multilateralism. So I think what China has been really talking about is against that unilateral action and has been calling for a more consensus building multilateralism, in which that there is kind of global governance approach formed around United Nations to solve those world security issues, to maintain the world peace, which was why United Nations was founded for.
11: And President Xi, he also held talks with his Russian counterpart, Vladimir Putin. So how do you see the China-Russia ties moving forward?
10: Well, I think Russia is obviously China's largest neighbor, a very important country that China will have to work with. China is not going to agree with everything what Russia is going to do. That's very clear. But Russia is a very important partner and also very important neighbor China simply cannot ignore. In many areas, China and Russia share overlapped interests. And also both of them have shared interest in, for example, you mentioned about Shanghai Cooperation Organization. They have shared interest in Shanghai Cooperation Organization and shared interest in a stable Middle East, a stable Central Asia. So in all those areas, I think they are going to collaborate in many aspects.
11: President Xi, he also visited Egypt, where he came

0: with a four-point proposal on building a new security architecture in the Middle East, calling for unleashing internal drivers, advancing an integrated approach, cementing development foundation, and enhancing international coordination. So can you tell us more about it? I mean, how does it fit President Xi's thought on diplomacy overall?
1: I think that we flag two things. Number one, we flag that China is now providing a different approach with the U.S. one in the Middle East, right? We have been seeing what has been happening in Iran case, in which the U.S. and then Israel, then two countries, has been creating considerable kind of disruption in the region without really getting the support from the region. That is the issue. And second one is, I think the Chinese approach has also reflected not only Xi Jinping, but also Chinese foreign policy in general. This kind of, let's say, non-interference, and I think has been championing approach that affairs in the Middle East should be decided by people in the Middle East rather than external forces. For example, the U.S. approach, which has been actively involved or even attacking the country in the Middle East. China is kind of against that strong interference from externally and has been championing that the affairs of Middle East should be decided by Middle East countries collectively, and they should sit down and talk and building this multilateralism, having a kind of dialogue, talk with each other to solve the problem rather than unilateral action by one or two countries and done things by violence and force.
0: How about in terms of China-Egypt relations as well as cooperation?
1: I think there's a lot of area that China can cooperate with Egypt. Egypt is a very important partner for China in the Middle East. I think in general, China do wants to build more collaboration with Middle East. So our Middle East partners, they need China more than ever, given what the chaos has been created so far. They do need a strong partner like China. So you see that kind of mutual needs between Egypt and China. And in terms of specific area, I think Xi Jinping and also Egyptian president has been talking about a lot, wide range of areas they can work together. For example, in trade, in terms of EV, digital economy, in AI, so lots of areas that both countries can work together.
0: Both President Xi and Abdel Fattah el-Sisi from Egypt, they too stressed that the two-state solution to resolve the Palestinian question. So what are your thoughts on that?
1: Well, I think that has always been a position that is consistent. China has always had that consistent diplomatic position on this two-country solution to Palestinian issue and has been there for quite a long time. And I think from a Chinese point of view, that is probably the best way to deal with the situation in the Middle East. But again, a lot of that is building up multilateralism. This would mean bring different parties, different countries, different stakeholders come together rather than decided by one or two countries, and also by dialogue rather than by force, by troops and by bombs.
0: Given that President Xi is going to visit the U.S. later this month, what do you expect he would talk about or cover during his U.S. visit?
1: I think for the U.S. and China, the most important thing is how both sides should really build a kind of atmosphere that the competition or the tension between them become worse and to want some kind of red line that is going to create a disaster for both the U.S. and China. So I think several areas, one in the security side, is how the U.S. and China can probably form a consensus on where is the bottom line, how both countries' competition can really avoid going into a real conflict, especially hard security conflict. Like even a war scenario, which has been talking a lot by many experts in the world. So I think that's very important, avoid the worst scenario. The second thing is how both sides can really manage the area they have disputes relevant to a wide range of issues, economic issues in terms of trade and tariff, and also on security issues in the case of the war between Russia and Ukraine, what has been happening in the Middle East and in East Asia. So I think there is a wide range of area that U.S. and China need to really sit down and talk, and it's really a good sign that for them to start this conversation.
2: That was Michael Jung, a professor at City University. The grim search for survivors continues along the China-Nepal border more than a week after a massive chain mudslide ripped through the region. In China, rescue teams are clearing roads to reach the core disaster area, where 43 people are dead and 519 remain missing in Xizang. In Nepal, where search operations face challenging conditions reaching those buried, the death toll has surpassed 1,300, with thousands more missing. With the devastation still raw, many Nepalese are trying to piece their lives back together.
3: The river came in an unimaginable way. The water level didn't increase slowly. It was not just water. It brought structures, houses, excavator machines. They all hit the government structure and bounced back to our houses. We went up to the hill and see the houses being destroyed. I almost fainted.
4: In a rare positive story coming from Gaza, organized football has returned to the besieged enclave 3 years after it was suspended following Israel's offensive. But the return of the popular sport is marred by

0: catastrophic losses. Hundreds from the football community have been killed and the vast majority of sports infrastructure destroyed. The first match of the Cup of the Thousand Martyrs tournament kicked off, and Raji Ashour, coach of Shabab Rafa Club, couldn't be more relieved.
1: This match, after 3 years of war, sends a powerful message that we are a people who love life through sport and other aspects of life. We are a people who want to live, and this is the message we want to send to the world through sport.
0: And in just a moment, Carlos Ascueta will be back with a roundup of sports right after this.
2: The new law against drug driving is now in effect. Police may require drivers to undergo preliminary drug tests and provide blood and urine specimens. Driving after taking heroin, ketamine, methamphetamine, cannabis, cocaine, or MDMA is an offense, even if the driver does not show any signs of being under the influence of these illicit drugs. The driver is liable to imprisonment for up to 3 years, a fine of $25,000, and disqualification from driving for life.
3: Good morning. Sports News Now with me, I'm Carlos Ascueta. We begin with football, and Manchester United continued their sluggish start to the new English Premier League season with a 2-2 draw at Everton. Reigning champions Arsenal, meanwhile, ended London rivals Chelsea's unbeaten start with a 2-1 win at the Emirates. Nasri Karim has more.
4: Arsenal found themselves trailing after just 77 seconds at the Emirates after Chelsea's Morgan Rogers silenced the home crowd with a clever strike from the edge of the area. But the champions didn't take long to show why they remain firm favourites to retain the title, with a blistering response to that early setback. The Gunners responded through Kai Havertz, who came back to haunt his former club yet again with a well-deserved equaliser in the 25th minute. Mikel Arteta's men kept up their momentum early in the second half, with skipper Martin Ødegaard firing home the decisive goal 5 minutes after the restart. The 2-1 victory was a statement of intent from second-place Arsenal, who have won all three league matches, sit behind leaders Manchester City on goals scored. Elsewhere, it was a different story for Manchester United. The Red Devils continued their slow start to the new campaign with a 2-2 draw at Everton. Michael Carrick's side took the lead twice through Brian Mbeumo and Benjamin Sesko at the Hill Dickinson Stadium. But two late second-half goals from the hosts left United stunned, with the result denying them all 3 points and a consecutive Premier League victory.
3: From football to badminton now. In Hong Kong, China's rising star Jason Gunawan has beaten fellow SAR shuttler Li Chuk-Yu to clinch the China Masters men's singles crown in Shenzhen. Gunawan comfortably saw off his senior teammate 21-9, 21-16 in 43 minutes for his second career BWF Tour title, as well as a paycheck of $87,500. The agony continues for Li, however, as he seeks to end his seven-year title drought, which now includes 5 runner-up finishes. Well, the tennis now. In Spain's Carlos Alcaraz continued his pursuit of back-to-back US Open titles, advancing to the quarterfinals in New York. The second seed overcame a spirited fight from home favorite Tommy Paul, winning in straight sets of 6-4, 6-3, 6-4 in 2 hours and 20 minutes. Over in the women's draw, Aryna Sabalenka continued her title defense bid with a straight sets win over Taylor Townsend to advance into the quarterfinals. Cycling now, and Wout van Aert has claimed his second victory in 3 stages at the Vuelta a España. The Belgian rider won a sprint from a small breakaway group to claim stage 15, which was shortened because of extreme heat conditions in the south of Spain. Aert covered every attack from his 4 breakaway companions in the closing kilometers before producing a late surge just before the finish line.
5: Yes, we tried to surprise the bunch. We took control the whole day, and we were still there with a few strong guys to help us, but I knew people would not expect that we would choose the attack. And I smelled the moment there on the intermediate sprint, and there was no risk at all to give it a try, because we always had a good option in the bunch. So that was how I like to race.
3: And finally, in Formula One, racing its history for Kimi Antonelli. The Mercedes driver raced from 19th place all the way to win the Italian Grand Prix at Monza, ending a 60-year drought for an Italian driver winning on Italian soil. Victory puts Antonelli on course to become the youngest F1 world champion in history at just 20 years old. Antonelli now has a 66-point advantage over Mercedes teammate George Russell in the Drivers' Championship standings. And that is your look at sports.
0: Thanks, Carlos. And the weather forecast for today, mainly cloudy

0: with one or two showers. Sunny intervals during the day with a maximum temperature of around 32 degrees. There'll be more showers with thunderstorms in some areas later. Winds will be light. Looking ahead, sunny periods and a few showers in the next few days. Right now, at the observatory, 27 degrees Celsius with the relative humidity standing at 85%. And let's cross over to the newsroom now for a look at some other news headlines.
1: It's 7:30. I'm Wendy Wong. U.S. President Donald Trump's two envoys have left Kyiv after talks with Ukraine's President Volodymyr Zelensky. While both sides gave upbeat assessments of the discussions, no breakthrough was announced on ending hostilities with Russia. Earlier, envoy Steve Witkoff said the U.S. hoped to find a diplomatic solution to the conflict now in its fifth year.
2: The president asked Jared and I to come here and to restart conversations, negotiations, because this is so important to him. And at his behest, the behest of the vice president and the secretary of state, Marco Rubio, we came here. And I think we really feel good about what has happened in the conversations in Moscow and now the conversations here.
1: Ukrainian President Volodymyr Zelensky says the war with Russia looks likely to continue into the winter.
3: If the war continues into winter, which is what it looks like for now, we are really counting on a winter package, which I discussed in great detail today with Steve, Jared, and our European partners. We are really counting on such support, both air defense and energy support.
1: At least five people have died and five more are injured after an Amazon cargo plane overshot the runway at Miami International Airport and crashed into several vehicles. The Boeing 767 had arrived from Puerto Rico. Video showed thick smoke rising from the wreckage. The airport has closed its runways and taxiways following the accident. Germany's far-right AfD has won a landslide victory in a key regional election, a result seen as a stinging rebuke for Chancellor Friedrich Merz. However, the party looks set to miss out on an absolute majority to govern alone. AfD co-leader Alice Weidel had this to say to Merz's CDU party, which has ruled the Saxony-Anhalt state since 2002.
4: I will also tell you that Chancellor Friedrich Merz will be replaced. I cannot imagine that the CDU can carry on with a chancellor like that after such a disaster this evening. As for us, we have a very clear mandate from the voters, which we understand, and the other parties, especially the CDU, would be well advised not to ignore this mandate, because people want change. They finally want sensible mainstream politics, sensible policies in the interests of our country, in the interests of Saxony-Anhalt.
1: Locally, a 10-year-old boy has died after being found unconscious at his home in Happy Valley. Police received a report from the boy's mother around 7 p.m. yesterday saying the boy collapsed in a room at a flat on Wong Nai Chung Road. Paramedics took him to Rottingi Hospital, where he was later pronounced dead. The news from RTHK.
0: Thanks to Wendy Wong in our newsroom, you're listening to Hong Kong Today with me, Ben Che, and Todd Harding. Leading the news this morning, Chief Executive John Lee hails racing as uniquely Hong Kong and a key driver of the city's mega event economy.
5: The Financial Secretary says this week's Belt and Road Summit will bolster Hong Kong's status as a critical hub for helping enterprises go global.
0: And in Indonesia, more than 170,000 passengers are stranded as the country shut down several airports because of volcanic activity at Mount Anak Krakatoa.
5: Chief Executive John Lee has hailed horse racing as a unique cultural symbol of Hong Kong and a key driver of the city's mega event economy. He was at Sha Tin Racecourse yesterday for the start of the new racing season. Henry Hsu reports.
6: The chief executive got things going by striking the gong in a ceremony marking the new racing season. Writing in a Facebook post, Lee said the season opener attracted both local racing fans and visitors. He also said a surge in tourists in the last racing season demonstrated the results of government efforts to promote

0: was raising tourism. He said more than 400,000 mainland and overseas tourists were drawn to the Shatin and Happy Valley racecourses, doubling the figure from the previous season, demonstrating the strong appeal of the racecourse experience to global travelers and reflected the results of the government's efforts to promote horse racing tourism since it was set out in the 2024 policy address. Li added that the SAR government will continue to attract tourists through mega events. Some tourists said they came to the Shatin Racecourse to support Ka Ying Rising, one of the world's top sprinters and the winner of the Chief Executives Cup yesterday.
1: I've heard she's the greatest sprinter, is what I've been told back at home, and I told that Ka Ying Rising is the one horse to come and see, and we were fortunate to be here on opening weekend, and we had very good timing with that.
2: We're going to the Everest, which is next month, and we know that Ka Ying Rising will also be racing there. So very excited to see Ka Ying Rising both here in Shatin and both back home in Sydney.
0: Ka Ying Rising, ridden by Australian ace Zach Purton and trained by David Hayes, blew away the field in the 1,200-metre Chief Executives Cup for its 21st straight win.
3: Chief Executive John Lee says Hong Kong's first five-year plan will improve people's livelihoods with the formulation of long-term strategies for the city. His comments came less than 2 weeks before the blueprint will be unveiled. Wallace Wang with that story.
4: In a video posted on his social media, the chief executive said authorities had been collecting public opinions towards the city's first five-year plan and the latest policy address over the past 2 months. They will be delivered on September the 16th. Lee said presenting both documents on the same day aims to facilitate the public's understanding of the complementary relationship between the two items.
5: Hong Kong's first five-year plan will enhance people's livelihoods continuously through long-term development strategies, while the policy address will set out concrete measures each year to improve housing, people's livelihoods, healthcare, and other areas. I thank people for their valuable suggestions for the first five-year plan and the latest policy address during the public consultation period. We will review and incorporate these views in the documents to drive economic development, improve people's livelihoods, and create new opportunities for Hong Kong.
4: Lee went on to say that the SAR government would continue to focus on people's needs and drive Hong Kong forward.
6: Financial Secretary Paul Chan says an upcoming Belt and Road Summit will reinforce Hong Kong's role as a critical hub for helping enterprises go global. It will be held at the Convention and Exhibition Centre on Wednesday and Thursday. Here's Wallace Wang again.
4: Writing in his weekly blog, Chan said this year's Belt and Road Summit would introduce a new session, a dedicated Go Global chapter to help mainland enterprises expand their business overseas. He said the summit will also focus on different aspects, including energy, artificial intelligence, low-altitude economy, and urban development, boosting exchanges and collaboration. The finance chief also said the government's Go Global task force has helped more than 300 mainland companies set up or expand their operations in the SAR since it was set up last year. He hopes Hong Kong can further assist Belt and Road enterprises in cultivating markets, reducing transaction costs, and unleashing growth potential.
3: Commissioner for Belt and Road Nicholas Ho says the summit this week will take a deep dive into high-quality cooperation, saying this aligns with the nation's 15th five-year plan. More on that from Natasha Ho.
7: Nicholas Ho said the upcoming event will be geared towards small and medium-sized enterprises by making it more relevant to these firms. He spoke ahead of the summit to be held on Wednesday and Thursday.
8: We want the conference to be more and more engaging and relevant, not just to the governments or the mega corporation, but relevant to the SMEs, relevant to small or micro companies, so they can begin to understand the opportunities they present and how they can tap into this market.
7: Ho added that the focus of this year's summit is to advance high-quality cooperation and development, stating that it aligns with the nation's 15th five-year plan.
8: This year, as you can see, the government has a strong focus in opening the Central Asian market because we believe building a hub-to-hub collaboration model, as well as tapping into the 80-plus million population in Central Asia.
7: In the future, he added, central authorities are looking into markets in West Asia, North Africa, and South Asia. He explained

0: tap into the Belt and Road market. A local agricultural tech startup says support from the SAR government has helped it find business opportunities in Kazakhstan. The chief operations officer at Soysky Farm Tech, Stephen Shum, joined a business delegation led by Chief Executive John Lee to Kazakhstan earlier this year. He told Natasha Ho that he wouldn't have been able to find a business partner in the Central Asian country without the help of the government.
1: As SME of Hong Kong, for us to reach out to significant potential collaboration partners in other countries is not an easy task. Particularly, we are SME, so kind of nobody. And then so they will often say, oh, who is this? And then why will we have to see you and all that? But following the CE's delegation as an official member, this will provide to the opposite party, our counterparts, a confidence on our status as a company that's worth start a dialogue in the particular business zone. I think that's a vote of confidence from the Hong Kong government, and therefore they will open the door for us to get access to, for example, government agencies. Agriculture is heavily policy-driven and government-regulated. And if we don't have this government's endorsement, it will be very, very difficult for us to get access to relevant countries' regulatory bodies to understand what their rules, what their concerns, what are the practices in terms of handling this sort of agriculture project or initiatives. So with the Hong Kong government's endorsement, then the doors are open. And so for us, this is the most important thing, that's the door opening effect.
2: Were there any concrete examples of these doors being opened during the tour?
1: Of course. For example, while we visited Uzbekistan, this is the first time we went there. So we knew nobody prior to the trip. And because of our presence there, because our representative, Mr. Tommy Chung's speeches in those official events, at the conclusion meeting, the vice premier of Uzbekistan, in his conclusion speech, he mentioned the name of Soysky six times, and then asked his agriculture deputy minister to follow up with us. I think that's a very, very good example of how Hong Kong government's delegation enable us to get to the right parties in our designated target markets.
2: So is there anything from this delegation tour that will carry on to the conference that will be held later?
1: Well, as of now, you see my two bags here. I'm going to China, to Changsha, to attend the 8th China conference. The government officials from Kazakhstan Agriculture Department will attend as well. So we'll follow up with them as well as with Chinese officials together to see how we should drive forward the execution of our MOU. So this MOU, by the way, is not a standalone effort of Soysky. We have partners, mainland partners, namely the CITIC Construction Group, as well as a couple of other institutes supporting us. So this is how we could pull the resources from mainland, as well as using our own advantages of being one of the official delegates of the Hong Kong CE's delegation to open the door, get to the right party, and start a dialogue.
3: That was Stephen Shum from Soysky Farm Tech. Vice Chairman of the Chinese People's Political Consultative Conference, CY Leung, has praised Hong Kong's close ties with Fujian Province. Wallace Wong has details.
4: Speaking at a forum looking at ways in which the two places collaborate, the CPPCC vice chairman said Hong Kong residents of Fujian origin account for about 1/6 of the SAR's total population, and they have significant influence across different sectors in the city.
5: Hong Kong has long been Fujian's largest source of foreign investment and an offshore financing hub. It has an extensive international trade network as well as professional global trade and logistics services. Hong Kong goes global, wins global, buys global, and sells global. It is the preferred superconnector for Fujian's going global and bringing in efforts.
4: Leung said Hong Kong and Fujian had signed 28 agreements in 11 sectors, including aviation, innovation, and dispute resolution in June, offering a solid foundation for further cooperation. Guo Ningning, Deputy Secretary of the CPC Fujian Provincial Committee, said Hong Kong serves as an international financial, shipping, trade, and innovation center. She said it's of great significance to deepen cooperation between Hong Kong and Fujian under the 15th five-year plan period.
0: Wallace Wong. The government is encouraging open access

0: to location-based data to support Hong Kong's smart city push, with Secretary for Development Bernadette Lin highlighting new applications that range from accessible walking routes to AI-assisted searches for vacant government sites. Here's Henry Hsu.
1: Writing in her blog, Lin said the Development Bureau's Spatial Data Office has formed a geospatial lab to run the Common Spatial Data Infrastructure, or CSDI, portal, which offers more than 1,100 data sets from more than 70 departments and organizations for public use. The data covers planning, lands, buildings, works, population, transport, and more. Raymond Choi, head of Spatial Data Office, said it integrates, analyzes, and standardizes digitalized information tagged with geographic locations so the data can be shared and applied in different surfaces. Lin also said the office is developing a conversational AI assistant, allowing users to query information on vacant government sites and access designated datasets directly instead of having to browse individual websites. She added that the Lands Department's Survey and Mapping Office previously collaborated with Hong Kong Polytechnic University to launch the Walk-in HK application. It combines a 3D digital map with CSDI data to generate routes tailored to different needs, such as those of wheelchair users, offering barrier-free or flatter paths that avoid stairs or slopes. Separately, a startup has combined CSDI data to launch the Weimi app, which provides facility alerts and a comfort score, and can issue instant warnings to hikers who stray off their planned routes.
2: Labour Commissioner Sam Hui has urged employers to familiarise themselves with the newly refined heat stress at work warning system. The system was fine-tuned after the lowest amber alert was issued, despite record-breaking temperatures last month. Here's Henry Hsu again.
1: Speaking on a TVB programme, Hui said many employers may not be familiar with the new framework and stressed they have a legal responsibility to manage heat-related risks for their workers in extreme temperatures.
3: The system is not a law in itself, but even if the guidelines are not issued, all employers are responsible for the burden of occupational health and safety encountered by workers. The risks include heat exhaustion and heat stroke. If an employer does not take responsibility of risk management in this regard, it is actually illegal under the Occupational Safety and Health Ordinance.
1: His remarks came as authorities added two new triggers to the system at the end of August. Hui said construction sites and other employers should not interpret heat warnings as automatic orders to halt all work. He also said they should conduct advanced risk assessments, introduce cooling stations, fans, ventilation, shade and cooling clothing, and reschedule heavy labor away from the hottest hours. In response to whether the system should adopt the International Wet Bulb Globe temperature standard, Hui said it would not fully address Hong Kong's humid, poorly ventilated working environments, including indoor workplaces without air conditioning. He added the government would evaluate data from the summer before making any further adjustments to the system ahead of next summer.
0: The time is 7:48. You're listening to Hong Kong Today. Overseas, Ukraine's president says his country is seeking to end the conflict with Russia, but needs security guarantees, adding that he expects the fighting to continue into the winter. His comments came ahead of talks with peace envoys from Washington, who've given upbeat assessments of those discussions. Jamie Clark has the details.
4: Ukrainian President Volodymyr Zelensky said yesterday that the war with Russia at the moment looked likely to continue into winter. He said his country would be counting on the United States and Europe to provide a winter support package, including air defence and energy assistance, if that were the case. Zelensky said he'd discussed the package in detail with US envoys Steve Witkoff and Jared Kushner, as well as European partners.
5: We agreed that in the near future, Ukraine, Europe and America will meet. We need to do everything to ensure that trilateral meetings take place. Or it could be a trilateral meeting plus European partners. We'll see what Russia agrees to.
6: The president asked Jared
4: Witkoff, who is US President Donald Trump's business ally, and Kushner, Trump's son-in-law, traveled to Kyiv a day after meeting Russian President Vladimir Putin in Moscow. That was the latest of several visits to the city. Sunday's trip to Kyiv was their first visit to the Ukrainian capital. Neither announced any breakthroughs on ending the war. Witkoff said he felt good about the talks in both cities, but that both sides would need to compromise. Kushner added that he hoped the trip had, in his words, come out with new ways to advance forward.
6: One thing Steve and I really thought would be productive is to go back to the trilateral format, which we were able to do about 6 months ago, and we've spoken with both parties, and so hopefully we'll have progress on that very soon. I think
4: Witkoff and Kushner traveled to the region hoping to revive the Trump administration's push for peace in Europe's worst conflict since World War II, after a summer of escalation. Like all visiting officials, the American delegation had arrived by train with Peace Express on the platform at Kyiv Central Station. Ukrainian airspace has been closed since the start of the war. Both Russia and Ukraine had vowed not to strike each other's capitals during the US envoy's trip.
2: Jamie Clark. Exit polls show the Alternative for Germany, or AfD, has surged into first place in state elections in Saxony-Anhalt, putting a far-right party on the cusp of power at state level for the first time since World War II. It won 44.5% of the vote, with Chancellor Friedrich Merz's Conservatives trailing on 18.5%. AfD co-leader Alice Vido had this to say to Merz's party, which has ruled the state since 2002.
7: I will also tell you that Chancellor Friedrich Merz will be replaced. I cannot imagine that the CDU can carry on with a chancellor like that after such a disaster this evening. As for us, we have a very clear mandate from the voters, which we understand, and the other parties, especially the CDU, would be well advised not to ignore this mandate, because people want change. They finally want sensible mainstream politics, sensible policies in the interests of our country, in the interests of Saxony-Anhalt.
0: More than 170,000 passengers have been left stranded as Indonesia shuttered several airports after days of volcanic activity. Jamie Clark has the details.
4: Mount Enak Krakatoa has been erupting since Friday, producing a fountain of lava and booming sounds that could be heard up to a few hundred kilometres away. The Volcanology Agency warned that two new eruptions were recorded on Sunday. Ash from the volcano was detected in the airspace surrounding Indonesia's main international airport, prompting authorities to suspend operations. That suspension was extended several times. The Transportation Ministry said at least 1,500 flights had been delayed at eight affected airports, with at least 170,000 passengers stranded. The disruptions left some passengers scrambling to find alternative flights. At Jakarta's main airport, passengers complained that they hadn't been notified of flight cancellations in advance.
8: If it erupted last night and there was a prediction that flights would be cancelled, we should have been told from the beginning. That way, passengers wouldn't have needed to come here.
4: Enak Krakatoa is roughly halfway between Java and Sumatra in Indonesia's vast island chain, which sits on the Pacific Ring of Fire, where earthquakes and volcanic eruptions are frequent. Ash was identified as high as 6,000 metres on the Java side of the volcano, and a plume of up to 15,000 metres on the Sumatra side and some parts of Banten province in Java. Schools across Jakarta will be closed today as classes move online, the city said in a statement. How long the measures will be in place was not specified.
2: Jamie Clark. Chinese pop culture giant Popmart launched a carnival event in Shanghai over the weekend as the first stop of its roadshow. With a grand opening ceremony against the city's most iconic landmark, the Oriental Pearl Tower, the carnival aims to create immersive urban pop culture experiences by bringing together entertainment, dining, retail, and sightseeing. The Oriental Pearl Tower introduced a range of combo ticket packages so visitors can customize their itineraries to suit their needs while enjoying great value. This visitor appreciated that.
8: I think the ticket package combining the Pop Mart Carnival and the Oriental Pearl Tower sightseeing is really a great deal. It only costs 99 yuan. Well worth the price. It's nice to see such collaboration between different sectors, which can effectively boost tourism.
0: Britain's business minister, Jonathan Reynolds, says he'll meet Jaguar Land Rover CEO this week to discuss job cuts at the country's biggest car maker. Sean Kennedy has more.
9: JLR, which employs about 30,000 people in Britain and whose largest plant is in the West Midlands, is owned by India's Tata Motors. It said in a statement it needed to make £1.7 billion, or just over 18 billion Hong Kong dollars, in savings over the next 2 years. The job cuts would be a setback for Prime Minister Andy Burnham, who took office 6 weeks ago and has repeatedly said he wants to re-industrialise Britain. JLR, which also has major sites in central and northern England, has been affected by the fallout from tariffs imposed by US President Donald Trump. The United States is an important market for its luxury Range Rover and Defender models, while competition from Chinese models such as the JQ7, ranked third among Britain's top-selling cars, is also hitting sales. The Times newspaper reported that 4,000 roles at JLR would be cut over 2 years through a redundancy program due to be announced later today. Earlier this month, German carmaker Volkswagen Supervisory Board approved a transformation plan that will include cutting 50,000 jobs in a bid to counter tariffs and Chinese competition.
2: Sean Kennedy and Carlos Escueta will be back with a final look at the latest sporting action in just a moment.
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11: Good morning, Sports News Now with me, I'm Carlos Escueta. We begin with football, and Manchester United continued their sluggish start to the new English Premier League season with a 2-2 draw at Everton. Reigning champions Arsenal, meanwhile, ended London rivals Chelsea's unbeaten start with a 2-1 win at the Emirates. Nazri Karim with more.
12: Arsenal found themselves trailing after just 77 seconds at the Emirates after Chelsea's Morgan Rogers silenced the home crowd with a clever strike from the edge of the area. But the champions didn't take long to show why they remain firm favourites to retain the title with the blistering response to that early setback. The Gunners responded through Kai Havertz, who came back to haunt his former club yet again with a well-deserved equaliser in the 25th minute. Mikel Arteta's men kept up their momentum early in the second half with skipper Martin Ødegaard firing home the decisive goal 5 minutes after the restart. The 2-1 victory was a statement of intent from second-place Arsenal, who have won all three league matches sit behind leaders Manchester City on goals scored. Elsewhere, it was a different story for Manchester United. The Red Devils continued their slow start to the new campaign with a 2-2 draw at Everton. Michael Carrick's side took the lead twice through Brian Mbeumo and Benjamin Sesko at the Hill Dickinson Stadium. But two late second-half goals from the hosts left United stunned, with the result denying them all 3 points and a consecutive Premier League victory.
11: Well, to tennis now. In Spain, Carlos Alcaraz continued his pursuit of back-to-back US Open titles, advancing to the quarterfinals in New York. The second seed overcame a spirited fight from home favorite Tommy Paul, winning in straight sets in 2 hours and 20 minutes. Over in the women's draw, Aryna Sabalenka continued her title defense bid with a straight sets win over home favorite Taylor Townsend to advance into the last eight. Sabalenka thanked the Arthur Ashe Stadium crowd while acknowledging she knew they would initially support the American player.
13: It was really challenging playing her, and I'm especially here. But I gotta say, thank you so much for being so respectful to me. I knew coming into this match that obviously you guys were gonna be on her side, but I didn't expect you being so respectful to me and sometimes cheering for me, so I really appreciate that, and I'm happy to be through this really tough opponent.
11: And finally, in snooker, China's Baiyu Liu has won the UK Women's Snooker Championship in Leeds for the third straight year. She defeated home favourite Rianne Evans 4-1 in the final, hitting breaks of 103 and 117 to add to her record of 125 earlier in the tournament. The decisive victory also means Bai reclaims the world number one ranking from Hong Kong China's Ng On Yi. And that is your look at sport.
2: Thanks, Carlos. And before we go, the weather forecast for today. Sunny periods and 1 or 2 showers. Hot during the day. The maximum temperature will be around 32 degrees in the urban areas and a couple of degrees higher in the neat territories. There'll be more showers with thunderstorms in some areas later, and winds will remain light. Looking ahead, sunny periods and a few showers in the next few days. Right now at the observatory, 28 degrees Celsius. The relative humidity is standing at 82%.